0: Glenbeck Weekend. Glenbeck is on.
1: Hello, America. Welcome to the Glenbeck program. Well, the results are in Minnesota, or I'm sorry, Michigan. And if you haven't heard yet, New York Times called it for El Said, but it was 14,000 votes away. That's not a landslide. And that doesn't bode well, in my opinion. It doesn't bode well. There's got to be, out of 426,000 people that voted for Haley, how many of those will not vote for Said? How many of those were saying, no, not that guy, not that guy? Don't know. I don't know. But I do know that, you know, the average guy who was building cars in Detroit or is building cars in Detroit, the average blue-collar worker is not going to go with the, you know, the Islamist, socialist, highfalutin, you know, Rhodes scholar. It just doesn't seem like a match. To me, and I think there's enough people that know what socialist is, they know what the Red-Green Alliance is, and they're starting to wake up in the Democratic Party, and they don't want anything to do with it. So we'll see what this means. I have Delano Squires on. He's great. He's with the Heritage Foundation. He is now the Center for Human Flourishing director. He's written a book called The Vanishing Black Family. And I really want to get his read on what happened. And then I think he is, you know, his book is, you know, The Vanishing Black Family. It's what happened. How did this happen? Especially since 1960. If you know the stats, and he'll go through them, of 1960, the black family was healthier than the white family. What happened? He's on it. We're going to talk to him in 60 seconds. You've been hearing about the struggles with the country's housing market for a couple of years now. Higher mortgage rates have led to stagnation, and home sellers and buyers are sitting on the sideline. Well, the Fed has dropped the rates, but it really hasn't solved the issue home buyers and sellers are facing. 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Delano, welcome, my man. How are you?
2: Good to see you, Glenn. Good to hear from you.
1: Yeah, it's good to have you. I'm glad you're in our studios in Dallas. I'm sorry I wasn't there to greet you myself, but it's good to have you on the program. Tell me what your thoughts are on what happened with El Said.
2: Yeah, this is an interesting race. I mean, obviously, a lot of progressive Democrats have been making headway in the party, and obviously the party is scrambling to figure out what to do with them. You know, as somebody who grew up in New York, I saw this first with Mamdani. I think he's a different type of politician. So it is interesting to see others trying to sort of follow in his footsteps. I'm thinking of Janice Lewis George in Washington, D.C., and it seems like El Said is, you know, a similar character, even though from what I've read, he doesn't identify as a democratic socialist and actually calls himself a capitalist. Yeah. But he takes positions that are obviously to the far left. Right. So this seems to be the left is going through something similar to what the right went through in the Tea Party era, where you have that faction that wants to pull the party in its, you know, in a more extreme direction, if you want to look at it like that. And it'll be interesting to see where the party ultimately settles out, but clearly, I mean, a lot of people were surprised.
1: I don't want to spend a lot of time on this, but it amazes me. You remember when the Tea Party, they were just asking for lower taxes and follow the Constitution, and they were made into crazies, and that they hate America, they want to destroy the nation, all of these things, and they just went on and on and on about how the main party just has to get control of all these crazies. Here you have a party that actually states, I hate America. Yeah. I want to dismantle our form of government. And the press is just like, yeah, well, they just have a different opinion. And well, let's see who wins. I mean, it's incredible.
2: Yeah, but I think that the left is going to have to deal with this regardless, because even the people who they would say are more mainstream are still far to the left of the average median Democrat in, let's call it, 1990. These are not Bill Clinton's Democrats, that's for sure.
1: No. So is this good news for, I mean, especially I look at Detroit, anybody who is working, you know, on cars, anybody who is a blue collar worker, I just don't see them identifying with El Saeed. I mean, I don't see him identifying with anybody, but I could see them. And if, do you have any, and I don't know where I'm pulling this from. So I could be horribly wrong on this, Delano, but I seem to remember that there's no love lost between the Arabs and the blacks. And I'm speaking, you know, big picture here. Is that a misunderstanding that I have?
2: Well, that's an interesting question. I think, the issue of obviously in the Middle East and Gaza, those are big issues. My sense is for more, progressive, especially younger black voters. I don't know if it's as big an issue for older black voters. The interesting thing is that Stevens won Wayne County, which has the largest, you know, black population by about 5 points.
1: Right.
2: So it'll be interesting to see the exit polls to see where black voters ended up with El Saeed. But my sense is that a lot of voters across race, across ethnicity are concerned about the material issues. And even conservatives, I'm looking online, conservatives are saying, look, the Republican Party has to do something about affordability. And obviously Democrats are taking that message. And I think their solutions and their proposals are ultimately going to be worse, like city-run grocery stores. But it seems like those kitchen table issues are the types of things that people are responding to. So both the left and the right have to figure out, okay, what is our affordability agenda, both for young people who are feeling the squeeze, obviously at a different stage of life, and for, you know, middle-aged and older Americans.
1: You know, it's amazing to me because I've said to the president that, you know, he should be going for, we're going to cut all of the federal regulations, you know, except for the things that, you know, get people killed. Cut as many of those federal regulations for housing. Build. Cut everything you have to cut within reason to get all of this regulation out. I mean, the regulations for building homes and everything has, I think it is quadrupled in the last 10 years. It's insane. Cut them. Let people build again. That should be our answer, is build. And I don't know why the Republicans are not, they just seem really lost on, as you said, the kitchen table stuff. What about my food? What about my gasoline? What about my house? What about my job? They've got to get that message right. Because the socialists, they have the right diagnosis. They have the wrong prescription.
2: Yes. And I actually think the point that you raise is a very interesting one, because it touches on something of human nature. Right? I worked 15 years in local government in Washington, D.C., and just from my experience and observation, if you come to someone and you say, okay, I know you've identified a problem in your life, there's an issue of affordability, and if one of the responses is, I'm going to cut government in such a way that it will eventually redound to your benefit, and then the other person says, well, I'm going to give you something so that you can afford the things that you want, my sense is that a good number of people are going to take the second option, because getting something in hand.
1: Just a handout.
2: Correct. And that's how conservatives would frame it, as a handout. But for instance, let's go back to housing. If you live in a city and the city says, okay, we're going to set aside $10 million for first time home buyer programs or affordable home buyer programs, where if you go through this training, you will get cash in hand, I don't know, let's call it $10,000 or $15,000 to go towards closing payment. That to me is going to strike people as a much more attractive option than a different politician saying, I'm going to cut regulations that will, you know, down the road, bring down the cost of housing for you.
1: So here's the problem, Delano, that I think that Trump is having right now. He is, and you may disagree with this, but as I see it, he is redesigning the entire world. He is He's basically fixing the plumbing and rewiring the entire house. None of it's sexy. And if you own the house, it's the last thing you want to do is have a contractor come in when you just want to fix your house up, make it nicer. And he says, we really should start with the electrical system. It's a fire hazard and the plumbing is all shot. You don't want to do that. Okay. But you have to do that if you're going to have a house. And so he's spending all of his time on that stuff because he saw I can change this quickly and give stuff away or tweak this here and tweak this here. But then after 4 years, it can all be done. I've got to put the deep work in on the infrastructure to give us ready for the next century. There's got to be some combination of that. And that's my frustration. A, nobody understands that. And even if you do understand that, it doesn't help you while you're paying your bills. Mm-hmm. So there's got to be some way to do a combination. And hey, look, we're doing this long term, but in the short term, we're going to cut all the regulation, or long term, we're going to cut all the regulations so you can build, but you need something to help you now. So Here's a $10,000 benefit or something like that. I think if you can explain it that way, you could get the best of both worlds.
2: Right. And I think that's a perfect analogy. And to your point, as a homeowner, there's certain things that if they go wrong in your house, the infrastructure issues, yes, they're not sexy, but they certainly are expensive. But if you're a child in one of the bedrooms and I don't know, you know, your bed, is lumpy or there's mold in your room, Then your thing is like, I'm not actually as interested in, you know, whether the water heater is on its last legs. I want to address those things that affect me on an everyday basis first. And I think finding that balance is the right thing. So I can give you one tangible example, even something like the Trump accounts, right? Where particularly parents with young children can say, I'm going to open this account. Now, even that you will get an immediate, you know, $1,000 into the account. But in order for it to feel the full benefit, you have to rely on the benefit, correct, of the free market and compound interest. So it's a challenge because I think voters across the board are often looking for the things that impact them in the here and now.
1: Yeah, it is. Honestly, it is the biggest problem that we face. We are a fast food society, and we have fine dining problems.
2: Mm.
1: You know, I'm sorry, it's going to take a 10-course meal to fix this thing. You cannot get it at the window as you're driving through. But we don't want the 10-course meal. We'd love it if we, you know, we sat down and we ate the 10-course meal, but we have no understanding of it. We have no desire for it. We just need it right now. And I don't know how you fix a nation like this if you can't get people to say, yeah, we have problems and I'll bite the bullet. If you'll give me a little help, I'll bite the bullet, but this has got to work. You know what I mean? Yeah. And show me the progress. All right. I'm going to take a quick break because I want to, and if you don't mind, if you have time, I'd like to hold you over at the bottom of the hour and give you a little more time on this book because I think what you're doing is really, really important. The name of the book is The Vanishing Black Family. And, this has been a theory of mine for a long time that, how do you go from people who said no to the Civil Rights Act to 4 years later being the ones who designed the great society that's so good for blacks? That doesn't make any sense to me at all. I have nothing to back this up. Someday I keep threatening I'm going to do, the work on this. But I think the guys who wrote that, I think they knew exactly what they were doing because look at the result. That great society destroyed the black family. And Delano will back this up, his book, The Vanishing Black Family, a must read. We'll get into that here in just a second.
0: Glenn Beck.

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0: The name of the book is The Vanishing Black Family, but I think the subtitle says it all. How Welfare and Feminism Made Marriage Optional and Children Vulnerable. Delano, you just heard me say something that I've believed intuitively for a long time, and I don't have any evidence that it's true. But did you find anything that shows that the great welfare system or the great society actually did the opposite? And did you find anything that says there were some in the progressive movement that were racist, were cheering for that?
3: So I will say it's clear after 60 years that the expansion of welfare, particularly for low-income families, oftentimes targeted at black families starting in the 1960s, did a tremendous amount of damage to the structure of the black family. And what I say in the book, and this is in chapter two, I say that welfare displaced men from their rightful positions as providers in their home. Now, I'll say this, Glenn, and I say this as somebody who worked 15 years in local government. I found that the besetting sin of elected officials and unelected bureaucrats, for that matter, is more often hubris than it is malice. And I would say the same thing about, you know, Lyndon Johnson, Great Society, War on Poverty. It's the idea that, you know, I, as the president, as the commander in chief, as the leader of the free world, I can fix the problems of millions of people who I've never seen and never met and I do not know, by the stroke of a pen, by increasing funding. And it's the idea that, okay, if we just give people more material resources, their families will be stronger, not understanding the worldview, that when you do something like that, and particularly when you say that married couples are not eligible for welfare benefits, you create incentives for women, particularly low-income women, to have children without the benefit of a husband.
0: If I'm not mistaken, there were, and I'm not assigning, you know, any malice to it, but there were those that would go to doors and say, look, I know you're struggling. We can't help you, but if you would just divorce, then you can afford it. You can keep your relationship, but you got a divorce. So they were actually pushing those things.
3: Yeah. And you can see that from the 1960s and even to today, right? I recently did an event around Father's Day called Invisible Men at the Heritage Foundation. Mm. And what I found is that even today, guaranteed income programs for moms oftentimes write dads completely out of the family story. And I trace that type of programmatic design directly to the welfare system that really, came into place in the 1960s. It's the idea that, you know, the mom is the beating heart. She's the brain. She's the, you know, the nervous system. She's everything when it comes to the family. The dad is the appendix. Nice if you had one, but not particularly necessary.
0: Unbelievable.
3: And I think they ran that play first in the black community and certainly has expanded to everyone else since that time.
0: So you can, I mean, this is feminism that really sounds like it was pushing that. But, you know, when you're going in and you're dismantling families like that, I'm sorry. Why has there been nobody inside that has gone, hey guys, this is not working. So at some point you have to say, wait, is there an agenda? Why would they not dismantle? Or is it just, I don't want to lose my job. Why would I try to convince people to cut my job?
3: Well, I certainly think that there are incentives, and I write this in the book. I talk about the iron triangle between low-income moms, elected officials, and unelected bureaucrats. So the low-income moms get access to resources from the government, so direct cash support. The elected official gets votes and job security, right? They love to, and power. And then the unelected bureaucrat also gets job security because they are the people who actually manage the poverty economy.
0: Correct. Correct. Correct.
3: Now, who was left on the outside? I named three parties. I named women, politicians, and bureaucrats. The party left on the outside is the man, who in previous generations would have been the husband. And now, as I said, is written completely out of the story. Now, you brought up feminism, and you know, I, what I say is that there was an interaction between these two cultural shocks in the mid-1960s. So, again, welfare displaced men from their rightful home, from their rightful role as providers in the home. And second wave feminism deceived women into believing that femininity is weak, masculinity is toxic in men but empowering in women, that marriage is oppressive, the home is a prison, and children are a burden. And from that lesson, you get all types of things that, again, disrupt the dynamics between men and women, which makes ultimately marriage obsolete and, you know, at the end of the day, children vulnerable.
0: And it is amazing that that is exactly the message they're now shoving on everyone. With that track record of what it did to the black family unit, now pushing that. And look what it did to the black society. Horrible, horrible results. And now we're pushing that here on the white community and everybody else. It's going to have the same results.
3: Yeah.
0: Back with Delano Squires and his book, The Vanishing Black Family, in a minute.
4: 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We'll be back.
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0: Welcome to the Glenn Beck program. Delighted to have Delano Squires on. He is with the Heritage Foundation. He's actually the director of the Center for Human Flourishing, and he has a new book out called The Vanishing Black Family. And I want to, before we get to the solution, because half of the book is about the problem, the second half is all about how do we fix it, which I love. So let me start quickly. Show us who the black family was, because it's my understanding, healthier than the white family back in 1960. Who was the black family?
1: So Glenn, one of the things that I write, and this is chapter one of The Vanishing Black Family, right? And you would appreciate this as a historian. I actually start with the history of American chattel slavery. And I do that because my argument is that the institution of slavery and the institution of marriage are fundamentally incompatible, right? Marriage comes with a series of duties, obligations, responsibilities, expectations.
0: The
1: expectation that I'll live with my spouse, that my husband will protect me and provide for me, none of which can be guaranteed when you are owned by a third party. You or your spouse is owned by a third party. But one of the things that I found is that when emancipation came, formerly enslaved men and women traveled hundreds of miles to find family members, took out ads across the country in newspapers to find family members. And I actually document this in chapter one of The Vanishing Black Family. I document people finding spouses after 20, 25, 30, 40 years of being separated. So again, I start there because I wanted to show that what happened post 1960s wasn't always the norm. And the basic argument in the book is that the marriage culture and family structure that was the norm from the end of the Civil War through the end of the Civil Rights Movement is now the exception. And part of what I argue in the second half of the book is we need to get back to where things were. Obviously, this is
0: Go ahead.
1: No, I was going to say, obviously, we live in a modern society and dating and, you know, norms and marriage norms have changed for everyone. But it shouldn't be the case, Glenn, that in some, and particularly in our largest cities, for instance, in Washington, D.C., 77% of black children are born to unmarried parents, compared to 93% of white children born to married parents. That is a 70 percentage point gap. So for the people on the left who talk so much about racial equity, my challenge to them in throughout The Vanishing Black Family is to answer this question. How is it that you demand racial equity in every institution except the institution of marriage and for every structure except for family structure?
0: So, The problem is, just like we were talking about before, trying to get people to do the hard work, because it's not sexy and it's not fun. It takes time and effort. And especially when you have a culture that is built on fast food, built on

0: fun, feel good, all of this stuff. How are you going to piece the families back together? How are you going to appeal to the men and say, no, you have a responsibility. You got to stay in, you got to get married, stay married, and not have sex with a whole bunch of women and children all over every. How do you do that? What is the solution here?
1: So part of my solution is, again, to accurately describe the problem. So I'm observing symptoms and I'm saying that this is the diagnosis. And two things really quick that I do in the first half of the Vanishing Black Family is I speak to the issue of Black leaders, the failure of Black leaders post 1960s to adequately address this issue. And then I double click on that and talk about the failure of the Black church to adequately address this issue, and how the rise of liberation theologians, and sort of you think of Pastor Senator Raphael Warnock as an archetype.
0: Yeah, yeah.
1: These people are actually going to be impediments to rebuilding the Black family, not assets. So when I move forward to solutions, I basically call for all hands on deck approach to family reconstruction and call for a revival movement. First and foremost, led by the church and by pastors, the types of pastors who still preach the gospel and believe the Bible. I talk about the role of HBCUs, right? So this is both in terms of research, coursework around, you know, Black family relations, and even I'll give a very practical and novel idea. I recommend that HBCUs provide their grounds, the campus grounds, for couples in the community to have weddings and receptions. And all that the school would ask for in return is access to some of the photographs and the video, so that the school can then turn around and create on-campus messaging around the importance of marriage and family, right? Because my argument, Glenn, is that the ring by spring and MRS degree culture that is the norm at Southern or conservative Christian universities, there's no reason something like that can't spring up organically at HBCU. So
0: I have to tell you BYU is very marriage centric, because they believe in big families and children, and you know that is sacred, that unit. But the culture today pushes again. Wait, you're in college and you're going to get married? What is wrong with you? Mm-hmm. I mean, that is such a big boulder to push out of the way.
1: It is. Now I can think of, you talked about BYU. I know graduates from Hillsdale, Liberty University.
0: Yeah.
1: I talked to an intern at Heritage the other day. She said she estimated about 55% of her classmates are either in long-term relationships, engaged, or married by the time they finish their undergraduate studies.
0: Excellent.
1: And she said it actually creates pressure on those who are not. And I said, oh boy, I would love that problem at HBCU. Yeah. I would love to deal with that problem.
0: Yeah.
1: So there's an institutional response. One of the things that makes this book different than anything else that people have seen, is that I also name the political obstacles to a marriage revival movement. Obviously, they include feminists. They include LGBT activists. They include abortionists, because Planned Parenthood understands that close to 90% of women who seek abortions are unmarried. So more marriage means less business for Planned Parenthood. They also include big government liberals, because for them, the answer is not, you know, a different and stronger family structure. For them, it's always more government spending to address issues in low income communities. And then I talk about the importance of media. And obviously you would appreciate this. I'm obviously someone in the media, but I argue in that chapter, this is chapter 8 of The Vanishing Black Family, that you cannot sow Snoop Dogg and reap The Cosby Show, right? Because I talk about the impact of 40 plus years of hip hop culture, close to 35, 40 plus years of young men in inner city neighborhoods who most closely identify with the artists, hearing the people that they look up to referring to the young women in their community as, you know, sexually promiscuous, as all types of degrading names and terms. Those things are not healthy relationship bonds, marital relationships, or they don't create the types of environments where couples can thrive and children can benefit from both parents. So it's an institutional response. There's an individual response. But the biggest thing that I argue is that we have to reframe the issue of family reconstruction. And this goes for Americans. across the board, not just in the Black community. But we have to reframe the issue of family reconstruction away from the desires of adults and towards the rights and needs of children, specifically the idea that children have a right to the affection, protection, connection, correction, and direction of the one man and one woman that created them, and that that right is best exercised in a loving, low-conflict home. So it's about reframing the issue and then giving that message to the most important institutions needed to drive cultural change.
0: This sounds like a must-read book and a must-have-on-your-shelf book, The Vanishing Black Family, How Welfare and Feminism Made Marriage Optional and Children Vulnerable. Most important part of it is half of it is just on the solutions. Delano, if there's anything I can do to help you on this, please let me know.
1: Thank you, Glenn.
0: I so appreciate your work. You're spot on this. Thank you.
1: Thank you, Glenn.
2: Doesn't matter if you drive a truck or a Tesla. Raising good kids takes the same kind of love. More Glenn Beck next.

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0: I will tell you, look at how vindictive the people are. They're not, they say they're doing this because they love and respect, but look at how vindictive they are. If you don't fall in line, you're dead to them. You give those people power, as Lindsey Graham said, boy, what you will do to get power, and I hope to God you never get it. You have Mamdani now admitting his people that are putting these supermarkets together. They're now admitting the city has no idea how to run a grocery store. And so they're looking for people. And that's the problem. When he was saying that they would just come in and say, you have to grow this. Well, wait, that doesn't grow here. That's why central planning doesn't work, because the people who are in charge have no idea how to grow things, what grows where. They have no idea. Do you really think that the people in Washington know how to do your job? I'll bet you, if you work at a factory or something, really pretty much any business, how many times have you worked in a business where you knew the people up at top, they knew how to do your job? They could do your job. They knew it inside and out. And they had a real handle on what was happening in the front of the house or on the front line. They knew it. They were in touch with it. And you could look at them and go, I can see why they're making that decision. That's a wise decision. How many times have you worked for somebody like that? Now, they're there in the building with you, or they're in just that one company. Do you really think Washington, D.C., or these big city governments that have none of these people have any experience at all in how to work the free market, how the market even works? Their whole thing is communism. It's Marxism. Read it. I urge you, if you have not read Karl Marx, you must read Karl Marx. It's insanity. You read it and you're like, that makes no sense whatsoever. They're basing all of their economic policies on that? No. No. Because it'll choke us to death the way it does every single time.
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0: So, what I'm about to lay out for you here on Torch, but this will give you a real strong direction. I say this is 1984. 1984 is right now. When you think of that book, what jumps out at you? Most people will think totalitarianism. We just went through this in 2020. It was 1984. The state controlled everything, told everybody what to do, and you had to do it. That's not the big part of 1984. It's not the jackbooted thugs. That's not the important part. The important part is they changed everything. They changed history. They changed the way you spoke. We're seeing parts of this now on all this new language. You can't say that. You must say this. That's part of 1984. But what we're about to head into, and this is, again, seeing over the horizon. If you're a fast food listener, this is probably not the show for you. Because I look over the horizon, I look for deeper and longer term problems and solutions. You want to fix culture? You don't fix that overnight. How is culture broken? Culture was broken a little bit at a time. And it took us 30 years, 40 years to destroy our culture and get to where we are now. It's going to take individuals making individual choices a little bit at a time to fix culture. And there's some big things that'll happen along the way. If you want to fix our problems, you have to actually see the problem, diagnose the problem, and especially if you can see over the horizon and see it coming your way, then you're not playing catch up. And I'm going to tell you about a problem that is over the horizon that you can't play catch up. On this one, there will be no catch up to play. You must do it now. And all of our problems, when it all comes down to it, it's not going to be the big politician that fixes it. It's not going to, the fixes are not going to come from Washington. They're not going to come from Donald Trump. They're not going to come from a Napoleon. They're not going to come from, you know, some Mom Donnie. It's not. It's not. It's going to come from people remembering who they are, remembering what is important, remembering what life can be like. It doesn't have to be this way. It doesn't have to be this way. What I'm going to show you is not hard. It's not hard. But you have to think about it. You have to do something. And if we don't do certain things, we will be living in the worst part of 1984. The absolute erasure of everything that we know is true. And I give you several examples of stories that are happening right now, and everybody's rolling their eyes and they're thinking it's no big deal. And I'm telling you, it's a massive deal, because when it becomes the norm, it's too late. So if you just want somebody to tell you what's happened and, you know, who to vote for, if you want to be way ahead so you're not panicked and your friends will look to you and go, what the hell is happening? Or why are you doing that? You can tell them, and you can grow a solution instead of just admiring the problem. GlennBeck.com/torch. 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I say we're trying to save the republic, but the truth is, how I end the show every day, may God save the republic.

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0: Hurricane Lala bears down on Hawaii. I'm Carmen Roberts, Fox News. The storm, which strengthened into a hurricane with 75-mile-an-hour winds a few hours ago, may slam the Big Island with torrential rain.
1: We've prepared very thoroughly this week across all sectors.
0: Honolulu Mayor Rick Belingiardi says that people have been stocking up, boarding up, and filling up ahead of the storm. Fox's Katie Byrne is there with more.
2: The Big Island set to see the first and the strongest impacts from Lala. In parts of the state, we could see more than 2 feet of rain. We could see mudslides, flooding, and waves reaching 20 feet as well. People spent most of yesterday getting ready. You could see long lines at gas stations and stores. As families stocked up ahead of the possible power outages we could be seeing across Honolulu, businesses are putting sandbags in place, bracing for flooding. Hawaii Governor Josh Green has declared a state of emergency here. There's at least 180 service members with the Hawaii National Guard standing by to deploy if needed.
0: And Lala is about 50 miles south of South Point, Hawaii now. At least 5 people are dead after days of heavy rain caused historic flooding across Indiana. And Indianapolis Mayor Joe Hogsett is urging people near the White River to evacuate.
3: I could not have imagined that we would ever see this flooding at a 30-year level, let alone beyond.
0: More than 90 people, 45 pets were rescued today as that river rose. New York City police arrest and charge a man with hate crimes after allegedly disrupting a Shabbat service in Manhattan's Central Synagogue last night and striking 2 people while being hustled outside. Police Commissioner Jessica Tisch said in a statement that 46-year-old Larry Montez of the Bronx struck a member of the congregation, damaged the property, and then spit at and headbutted a member of the security team. 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
0: Democrats rewrite the opening chapter of the 2028 presidential race, moving South Carolina to the front of the pack and leaving Iowa behind. The new calendar puts South Carolina first on January 22nd, followed by Nevada on February 1st, with New Hampshire, New Mexico, Michigan, and Virginia to follow. DNC Chair Ken Martin.
8: The largest and most diverse Rules and Bylaws Committee, not by accident, but as a result, produced an historic and most diverse calendar in our party's history. I'm so proud of that.
0: And that shakeup bumps Iowa from the top spot and puts the spotlight on states with large Black and Latino populations and strong union membership. Republicans are expected to keep Iowa first. In Michigan, 5 people and the suspected gunman are dead after a series of shootings yesterday in the Lower Peninsula. Police say they found the suspect, Chad Hickman, dead in a wooded area. After decades of forgotten passwords, password resets, and trying to remember which exclamation point you used, the password may finally be on its way out.
9: They're called passkeys, and many of us are already using them, signing into websites and apps with a face scan, fingerprint, or the PIN on our phone or computer instead of typing a password. And if you're signing into another device, say a hotel TV, a supported device can display a QR code. Scan it with your phone, approve the login, and you're in. And because there's no password to type, there's no password for a scammer to steal or trick you into giving away. And passkeys are already going mainstream, with Apple, Google, and Microsoft all supporting them. So after years of being told to create better passwords, the better answer may be no password at all. Matt Murphy, Fox News.
0: And I'm Carmen Roberts, and this is...

0: 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The following is a pre-recorded program. This is Handle on the Law, marginal legal advice, where I, Bill Handel, tell you whatever your name is, you have absolutely no case. And I love it when I can tell you that. So there we go. Lots and lots of fun. Sandy. Hello, Sandy. Welcome to Handle on the Law.
1: Thank you. My question is, my mother passed away and left the house to both my brother and I. Given my brother the option, if he wanted to stay in the house, he has to pay me out the half the value of the house. He can't afford it, so then this her trust said, then he has to sell it and give me half of the value. Mm-hmm. Now, who has the right to pick the real estate agent?
0: Because he doesn't want to. Good for you. That's a great question.
1: He doesn't want to charge.
0: Here's what I suggest. Let's get practical and let's get legal. All right?
1: Okay.
0: Practically speaking, you sit down and you guys decide a real estate agent that you're both going to be happy with. That's the practical approach. Now, if you don't agree with him or he doesn't agree with you, then what you do is actually file a partition to force the sale of the house. And the two of you split the money. And if you can't agree on the real estate agent, the court will order a real estate agent. The court then chooses. And you're out a ton of money because of the cost of filing a partition. That's a full blown lawsuit that has to be filed. So now let me ask you this. Is your brother that adamant about not agreeing with a real estate agent that the two of you find, or is this just a legal question that you have?
1: He's going to be more on the adamant side because he wants to do what he wants to do, thinking that the house is less value than a real estate agent that I have has told me it's worth.
0: Well, then that's the other issue, because both of you are entitled to it. You just say no. Just say no. Not going to choose your real estate agent. Not going to happen. And so let's go ahead and go to court. If it's worth $400,000, what's the difference in terms of what your real estate agent says and his real estate agent? What's the difference
1: $100,000.
0: That's a chunk of money.
1: Yeah.
0: That's a chunk of money. Now, why you don't go with the real estate agent that thinks it's worth $100,000 more, why is that, Sandy?
1: No, I want the $100,000 more. He wants the $100,000 less.
0: Ah, okay. So then you ask him, why would you sell it for $100,000 less than we can get for it, brother?
1: He wants to go to it with a friend of the family.
0: Okay, there it is. Okay, he wants to go with a friend. You say no.
1: Okay.
0: And you tell him, if it's that important to you, go ahead and file the partition, or I file the partition, and let's spend thousands of dollars in court, and the judge is going to decide which real estate agent. Go ahead. Knock your socks off. And maybe he's crazy enough to do it, but you can also tell him, hey, your guy is not going to get it anyway. So we don't decide on who it is, and we don't agree. We go to court. He's not going to get it no matter what.
1: Okay.
0: Yeah.
1: I will definitely tell him that.
0: Yeah, that's what you want to tell him. People have friends and they want to sell it. Okay. Mina. Hi, Mina. Welcome to Handle on the Law.
2: Hi.
0: Hi.
2: Question, I have the malpractice of my eyelid surgery, which is I did on 2023, and one of my eye stays open, and that's going to cause dryness. So every night I have to put tape on it, close it to sleep.
0: Wow.
2: And I went to many doctors. Yeah. That's
0: okay, you went to many doctors, and what happened with many doctors?
2: Many doctors, they went to say, I need a solution on it. They said you cannot do it unless you're going to put a skin graft, because a skin graft is going to show all the skin, because that the skin is totally different.
3: Okay. Well, you're telling me they're going to get a different color of a skin graft? That guy's kind of interesting, because the skin graft comes from your body.
2: Yeah, it says any part of your body, if you take the skin, obviously it's going to show the scar on it.
3: All right. Okay.
2: It's going to be different.
3: Okay. So
2: it's going to be another ugly things. Besides, I went to the eyelid surgery. It has a cosmetic surgeon. Now they're going to put the graft on it, so it's going to be shows on it.
3: All right. What you have is a medical malpractice issue. Mina, it's a medical malpractice issue. And part of your damages, not only is the eyelid that you have to tape open, but also part of your damages is that the skin graft that they're talking about is going to be a different color. And that is a pretty serious issue, because we're talking about your face. And when faces are disfigured, it's a real issue. Mina, how ugly are you? I just want to ask that. Would you consider yourself attractive or not so attractive?
2: Attractive.
3: Okay. Based on friends, family, pictures, looking at yourself in the mirror when you wake up every morning, on what basis do you view yourself as attractive? And actually, there's a reason I'm saying that. I know it sounds ridiculous, but there actually is an underlying reason.
2: It's very ridiculous. Every night I have to put
3: I don't care about that. I'm asking you. I understand. Those are the damages. I get that. How good looking are you is the question here.
2: My eyes, is one of them is bigger than the other one.
3: Okay. In general, how good looking are you? I'm going to ask this one last time.
2: Average.
3: Average. Okay. So here is why I asked. The better looking you are, the more money you get for disfigurement. For example, let's say you are a model and this happened to you. Mm-hmm. The amount of money is astronomical that you're going to get. If you are incredibly ugly and you're in front of a jury, let's say I'm a jury, I go, yeah, she was ugly to begin with. This isn't going to hurt her. And there's all of that in the middle. So the point is you need, all kidding aside, a medical malpractice attorney, and your damages seem to be they're pretty good there. I think you've got, depending on the liability. You went to a medical malpractice attorney?
2: Many attorneys, none of them.
3: You got me. You got me. Something else is going on. Mina, something is going on where no attorney is willing to take the case. Based on what you said, it seems to me there's a decent case there. So I don't know. I do not know the answer. This is Handle on the Law.
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0: This is Handle on the Law, Marginal Legal Advice, where I tell you, you have absolutely no case. Holly, hello, Holly.
1: Hey, my father-in-law died in 2017. He was married for the fifth time. And they had a trust between them. And then we were
0: Who had a trust between them?
1: My father-in-law and his new wife.
0: Got it. They had a trust, or they were trustees of a trust. Who were the beneficiaries under the trust?
1: My husband was first, and then her daughter was second.
0: Okay. Does that mean your husband got all the money, and in the event he's dead, it goes to her daughter? Is that right?
1: We kind of took it as it was split between the two.
0: A copy of the trust?
1: We do.
0: Okay. All right. So that's an interpretation of the trust. We're not going to go through it because I don't have a copy in front of me and I don't want to analyze it because I'm probably wrong anyway. No matter what I would say, it's going to go the other way. All right. With that in mind, she dies, right?
1: She died. We didn't know it, but we got a call from a collection agency trying to get money from my husband.
0: Okay, well, at this point, you're not responsible for anything. The trust is. You're not responsible for the debts of anybody else. Although if what she owned was in the trust, what they owned is in the trust, that's liable. The trustee who's left is him, your dad, right?
1: No, my husband.
0: Oh, who's the trustee now?
1: My father-in-law died in 2017,
0: hold on. So now you have one dead trustee and you have a second dead trustee. So all the trustees are dead. Is there a successor trustee named anywhere in the trust?
1: I'm assuming that's my husband.
0: Well, it has to be named. He's got to be named as a successor trustee.
1: His name is in there.
0: As a beneficiary? As a beneficiary or as a successor trustee or both?
1: That I don't know.
0: You have to know that. And I'll tell you why. Because he is able to be both the trustee, because now there are no trustees left, assuming that everybody agrees. And if not, the court's going to name a trustee. That's what happens. Okay, the court names it if there's nobody else.
1: We think she might have canceled the trust because it was revocable and put everything in her name. But we can't be sure of that. But they sold the house already.
0: Okay, how much money? Okay, I got it. All right. You got a mess on your hands. How much how much did the house sell for?
1: $427,000.
0: Okay. And was there a mortgage on the house?
1: I don't think if there was, it was very little. Maybe $20,000-$30,000.
0: All right. So you've got $400,000 sitting there. And you think he, as the trustee, took all the money and didn't distribute the money pursuant to the trust. That's what you're thinking, right?
1: Well, I think she did that.
0: Okay, it doesn't matter. Okay, so you think she did that? And she was a trustee, but she died first? That's kind of impossible. I'm trying to get the timeline here.
1: My father-in-law died in 2017. We just found out
0: then she did. All right, got it. There's too many people here. It's confusing me and timeline's confusing me. All right, with that being said, it's worth it hiring a trust and estate lawyer just to look into it and start making demands, writing a letter, you know, to the trustee, writing a letter to her and saying, hey, I want a full accounting, particularly if you guys are beneficiaries under the trust and you have a copy of the trust that says you're beneficiaries under the trust. Unless your dad in the trust leaves everything to her. Does the trust say that? Does the trust say it all goes to her?
1: It all goes to her, and then when she dies, it goes to the next person.
0: Okay, she can spend she can do whatever she wants with that money.
1: Whatever.
0: Whatever. She can do whatever she wants.
1: And we don't have
0: to. That's right.
1: And what if it's, what about what's left?
0: Doesn't matter. She can, whatever's left, then the balance goes to the people that are beneficiaries. But if everything goes to her, like my trust, my family trust with my ex that I'm changing right now, it's real simple. If I die, it all goes to her and she can do whatever the hell she wants. I've named successor trustees. I've done everything. You know, I've got kids. I've got whatever. She can do whatever she wants with the money. If she dies,
1: so
0: it all goes to
1: me. It
0: all goes to me. Yeah, it's not screwing. It's what she wants to do with the money. It's her money. It's her money, Holly.
1: Okay.
0: So if, let's say my ex dies, we still have a trust, but we're changing it. My ex dies, all the money goes to me. Everything in the trust goes to me. The fact that they're kids, whatever, it doesn't matter because the way the trust is written, that's the way most trusts are written between husband and wife. So if she dies, it all goes to me. I can do anything I want with it. But Bill, you have kids and your trust says it goes to kids. Too bad. Too bad. You know what? I'm going to screw the kids. I'm going to leave all my money to the whales. But Dad, you hate the whales. I do hate the whales, but I don't care. Okay, so you have to. What I would do is at least talk to a trust and estate lawyer to figure this out because there's enough money there. Bill, hello, Bill, welcome.
2: Hi.
0: Yeah, Bill, go ahead.
2: My question is: my friend is living at her mom's house. Her mom's name's on the lease. The landlord served eviction papers, but has not physically served the mom. He just taped them up on the fence. And now she's got a 5-day sheriff's notice to vacate the premises. So what can she do?
0: Well, try to stop it by arguing that she wasn't properly served. Now, there is a document in the file from a process server that says, here is when I served her. Okay, you can't go forward without appropriate process. So if she hasn't been served, then one of two things happened. She hasn't been served and he just lied about it, or he never even went out and did serve her or tried to serve her. They just made it up, which sometimes happens. Process servers, sometimes they get paid to serve lawsuits. And when I first started practicing law, there was one that I knew who did that and got tagged for it and should have. So she has to go and she's going to need an attorney on this one because she has to do a motion to quash the entire lawsuit based on based on bad service. She should pull, 5 days to get out. So there's clearly an eviction order. Did she ignore that, by the way? Did she answer the complaint? Was she ever served at all?
2: No. The mom's moved out of state, so they can't serve her. They don't know where she's at. But the daughter's living there.
0: And it's just the mom who is being evicted?
2: Yeah.
0: Well, so mom's been evicted. What does that have to do with the daughter?
2: Right. Well, she's worried because she got the notice from the sheriff's the other day.
0: Yeah, but on behalf of the mother, right? Or does it say all tenants? Right. Just on just the mom's name is on it, right?
2: It says all tenants, I think.
0: Oh, okay. Then that's a problem. Then there has to be a lack. Ooh, it's a problem. It is a problem. So, and you're saying that the daughter was never served under any circumstances?
2: No, the mom's name's on the lease, but the daughter's living there. So the landlord place the papers on the fence.
0: No, I understand. Okay, well, she's got to talk to a landlord tenant attorney because she's got 5 days and the sheriff will come out. And it's complicated. It's technical. It's a motion to quash the entire lawsuit based on no service. And the court will hear it, and they're pretty good about believing that. And then the process server has to come in and testify. But she's going to need some help. Otherwise, the sheriff's going to come out and she's tossed. Absolutely gone. All right. Let me talk about privacy for a moment and privacy online. There isn't any. Everything about you is available out there. Your home address, where you work, where you bank, what you buy, where you buy it, court records, accident history, DMV records, your credit score, social media. I can go on for an hour. It's all out there and it's not very hard to get. And that even gets worse than that because all the information that is out there is collected by hundreds of data brokers, and then gets sold to anyone who wants to buy it, even the bad guys. This is where Incogni comes into play and fights back. What Incogni does is contact hundreds of these data brokers and then legally demands your information be deleted. That's what Incogni does. Incogni absolutely works. I'm a huge fan. Before the show, every show, I log on to my Incogni account And there they are. Hundreds of removal requests have been completed. Hundreds more are in progress, and they tell me about it all the time, every day, actually. 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

0: Welcome back. Handle on the law, marginal legal advice. Okay. Bob. Hello, Bob. Welcome.
1: Hey, Bill.
0: Yeah.
1: I've got a little situation with a real estate problem. I've got a tenant that walked out on a lease. I'm not exactly sure how I want to handle this. She's walked out on like 7 months of rent.
0: Okay, how much is that?
1: I re-rented the place.
0: Okay.
1: So she only owes us really for the vacancies that...
0: Right, you know, that's true. She owes you just for the vacancies. Good for you. You understand that. How much is that, Bob?
1: Well, when you total it all up, you take the rent minus her security deposit, plus a little bit of cost, and plus the
0: all right, how much is that when you, okay, when you take into account the security deposit that you were hanging into, how much are you out of pocket, including the part that the place was vacant? Total all that up.
1: $27,000.
0: Okay, now you got an issue going on your hands because it's too much money for a small claims court because there it's $12,500 if you're in California and you can look it up any other state. And then the issue becomes it's not enough really for to hire a lawyer. All right. And by the way, does she have the money to pay you, assuming you get a judgment?
1: Oh, yes.
0: Okay.
1: Yes. She walked out because she bought a house.
0: Okay, so you know what I would do is in your lease, I'm sure it says there's a prevailing attorney's clause. Most do that says
1: yes.
0: In the event someone loses, the other side pays the attorney's costs. So what I would do is at this point,
1: we're on the standard car lease.
0: Yeah, okay. There's a prevailing attorney's clause if you're on the standard clause. Yeah, there always is, which says if I sue you and I win, you pay my attorney's fees in addition to. Whatever judgment I get. And the same thing on the other side. If you lose and the other party wins, the same thing, is you get to pay their attorney's fees. Okay. For $27,000, you're sort of stuck between kind of a rock and a hard place. That's a sweet spot for not being a good place in. So, what I would do is file a lawsuit for the amount of money, the $27,500. You can do that in your own name, all right? You can go to one of these organizations. They help you file lawsuits. It's a few $100, or you can even do it on the internet because it's a real simple case. Here it is. You abandon the lease. Here's a copy of the lease. Here are the damages, and you rack them all up. Here's what I had to repair. This is the way it's the place has been empty for X number of months or weeks. And then you file the lawsuit and ask for all of that. And now what does she do? She either answers the suit on her own. And then if I were you, I'd just go straight in. And now if she has an attorney that is answering the lawsuit and says she doesn't owe the money, then you got a choice. I think it's a pretty easy case. But if you're up against an attorney... you know, especially a landlord tenant attorney, depending is if she's willing to pay that kind of money. And especially if you're going to go to trial. I mean, you think she's willing to write out checks for a couple thousand dollars or several thousand dollars to get out of this?
1: No, we went to mediation as part of the,
0: right. And they, and you couldn't, you couldn't agree. You couldn't agree.
1: She offered us $400.
0: Oh, of course. Okay. So you couldn't agree. And even at the end of mediation,
1: no, even, that was it. That was she
0: walked out at that point. That's kind of interesting because
1: yes.
0: I was screwed really badly by former employees, and the insurance company came in on their side, and I remembered I asked for I don't even remember what I asked for. I know what we settled for, and they offered me $15,000. I got up and walked out the door, and my attorney grabbed me and said, "Get back here." And they ended up settling for a whole lot more money than that. So that's kind of weird that she offered you $400 and you're looking at a $27,000 bill and then she up and walks out. You have to sue her. You have to sue her. And then the issue is back we go. I would go to one of those places where you simply sue and see what she does. And or you hire a lawyer. If you have that good a case, you hire a lawyer. She's going to hit with lawyer's fees. But
1: okay,
0: you have to front
1: I think
0: it.
1: That's
0: but you're
1: like
0: going to have
1: do.
0: To front it, Bob.

0: What do you mean I have to front it?
1: You got to pay the lawyer.
0: Oh, I see.
1: Yeah, you'll get the lawyer's fees at the back end if you win, which sure sounds like you're going to based on what you say. But no lawyer's going to walk in there and not do it for free.
0: No, these
1: are not contingency cases where people get into car accidents kind of thing where you don't pay up front. So those are your choices. I mean, it's not a bad place. Well, it's not a good place to be. All right, Kathy. Hello, Kathy. Welcome.
2: Set it up everywhere you go.
1: Kathy, you're listening to the phone. Turn the radio off.
3: Okay, I'm
1: all right. There you go. What can I do for you, Kathy?
3: Okay, I recently purchased a telephone that I was kind of pressured into buying. They were installing AT&T fiber or wire in the ground into our house for internet. And then towards the end, when the guys were cleaning up, this other man shows up with AT&T and he talked me into getting a phone. Well, needless to say, we don't like it. He lied to us. He told us that if I gave him my Note 10, that he could get me a flip phone. He called somebody. Delivered a flip phone.
1: All right, Kathy, did you work for AT&T? Is that an employee of AT&T?
3: Well, you know, it does say AT&T Mobility on his card.
1: Do you know if he's an employee? You can call AT&T and find out. Is this guy employed by you guys?
3: Well, you know what? I called the customer service, and they gave me, they know he is employed, and
1: that helps.
3: Boss's phone number.
1: No, okay, that's good. But okay.
3: They're not returning my calls.
1: Who's not returning your calls? AT&T?
3: No, the guys that did it, and his boss.
1: Yeah, you don't want to talk to them. You want to talk to AT&T. It's kind of fun. AT&T not returning phone calls. That's kind of neat. A phone company not returning phone calls. I like that. You want to go directly to the company and say, I was pressured. This is what happened. How much did you pay for the phone, Kathy?
3: I didn't. Well, just what I didn't want. They put us on a 32-month payment.
1: All right.
3: Which I didn't want.
1: Did you sign it?
3: I initialed it. I know that.
1: Okay. So that's a signature.
3: I don't have it. I do not have any of the paperwork.
1: Okay. Well, you're going to get it. That's for sure. How old are you, Kathy? How old are you?
3: Too old for this. 71.
1: Okay. The reason I ask, not only I try to guess people's ages, and I'm always off because everybody sounds so much older than they actually are, especially you. What I would do is, because you are elderly, legally elderly, that puts you in a different position legally. You have to call, and it also is a better argument for your vulnerability that they used your vulnerability as an elderly person. And again, we're only talking legally now, to basically screw you out of a phone or put you into a 32-month plan. That's a pretty long-term plan. So you now have to call AT&T, call customer service, and explain what happened, and then ask, what do I do next?
3: Well, I did, and they told me to call the guy's boss, and he hasn't returned any calls.
1: All right, then you have to go back to customer service and say, I am not getting a return phone call.
3: Okay.
1: That's all you can do at this point. I mean, do you go to court? It's not going to be easy. It's a lot of hassle, and so if you can just push it. I'm not getting a phone call. Next day, I'm not getting a phone call. And just keep on going. And at some point, someone's going to pay attention, and you're going to say, I called every day for X number of days. It's going to wake somebody up. All right?
3: Okay.
1: All right. Try that. See if that works. This is Handle on the Law.
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0: Welcome back. Marginal legal advice, where I tell you, you have no case. All right. Marianne. Hello, Marianne. Welcome.
1: Hi, Bill. I was on a hiring committee of a department within a large, complicated state university where there's lots of rules about the hiring process from the union, from the administration, and the higher-ups on the committee violated lots of those rules, making some of us down in the rank and file kind of unhappy. The rules were violated. We documented them, filed a grievance, and we're still waiting to hear from the higher-ups, waiting to hear. We can't get due process.
0: How have you been harmed that you need due process?
1: The union says that the rules are the rules for hiring.
0: No,
1: the
0: I understand that. But how have you been damaged?
1: Six of us filed a class action.
0: How have you been damaged? Were you refused a job? Were you fired?
1: No.
0: Okay,
1: no,
0: so where are your damages? Where are your damages, Marianne?
1: Bill, it's not about court. This is about the union and local rules.
0: I understand. So the union says that you have the basis of somehow filing a legal action against the university because they are not following due process in hiring someone else, not you. Do I have that right?
1: Correct.
0: Yeah, well,
1: but it's not a court. It's
0: I understand. I understand. It's a hearing, and then you go to an administrative hearing. But the first question is going to be, Marianne, I'm assuming that you were denied due process and you should have been hired. No, actually not, Your Honor. I'm fine.
1: It's not a court.
0: I understand. Court. You still call him Your Honor. It's an administrative hearing. I get it.
1: Okay.
0: All right. So now the question is... The union is telling you that you have the right to go and argue that there has been a wrong. You can actually go in and say, I want a hearing if I'm refused. And the first question is, Marianne, how have you been hurt by lack of due process?
1: Bill, that's not what they're asking. We want
0: a level
1: one hearing.
0: What are they asking? That's not who asking, Marianne. I don't understand who they are. Who's they?
1: The administration.
0: All right. What are they asking?
1: Award us the
0: What are they asking, Marianne?
1: They're asking why do we think the process was not followed? And
0: okay, so they're asking you that. So you tell them. This is what we think. Okay.
1: They don't have the remedy, and they won't meet with
0: you.
1: Us.
0: You can't have a remedy because you haven't been damaged. We don't even know you don't even know who was damaged. You don't even know the person that wanted to get hired and was denied being hired because of due process. Do you know the person?
1: We do, but it's not about the people. It is only about.
0: Oh, no, it's about the people. Oh, Marianne, it is about the people. Oh, believe me, it's about people getting harmed. When you're arguing due process, someone is getting screwed over. Who is it?
1: Yeah, somebody is, but they're not part of us.
0: Who? Who? Who is getting screwed?
1: Someone who wasn't permitted to interview.
0: And you have that person. You have that person's name.
1: They're not part of the grievance.
0: Okay, well, then if they're not part of the grievance, what's it about? And by the way, you can't represent them. You can't go in. They have to argue.
1: I know that. Bill, this is only about the process. It's not
0: I understand,
1: about
0: but you know what? It's not
1: hired.
0: Your call. Marianne, it's not your call.
1: Yeah,
0: it's the university's call.
1: No, it isn't. According to the university rules, they had to have a majority vote.
0: Okay, so they breached the rule. Okay, fine. They breached the rules. Who has not been hired because of the breach of the rules? Were you affected?
1: Not me.
0: Okay, thank you. There's the question. There it is. All right. You know, before you can go forward and argue due process, you're the one that has to be hurt. You're the one that has to say, I was harmed by lack of due process. You're not giving due process. To whom? Well, I don't have anybody's name. All I know is here are the rules. Okay? It's like getting arrested without a cop giving you a Miranda warning. You have to give Miranda warnings. Who are you? Well, I'm someone that knows that Miranda warnings were not given and the law was violated. Who do they give it to? Well, I really don't know. And who are you? Are you involved? No, I'm not. All I know is that there was a violation of Miranda warnings. All right. I mean, you can argue that. I find that very weird. That's the way I take it. Maybe I'm wrong on that one, but yeah, I don't know. Roosevelt. Hello, Roosevelt.
2: Hey, Bill. So this is the issue. After 2 years, I finally got a car settlement completed on here. They dragged it and took on and on. They weren't really helping me. Now, after I've got the offer for the pain and suffering, the lawyer is telling me that the money I paid for, like I paid a few of the bills, one for like ambulance and a couple of things. They're telling me that that money is in my pain and suffering money. And that just doesn't make any
0: sense. Yeah, no, it's not. No, it's not. That's part of the compensatory. This is money that should be paid by the other side for damages, straight out damages, medical fees, for example. And so it's how much did you spend out of the in this case? What'd you spend, Roosevelt?
2: The whole thing, Bill, it wasn't that big a deal. That's why I pushed the 20 dead times there. My total amount of the bills was like $17,000.
0: Okay, you paid. Wait a second. How much?
2: I'm trying to get the
0: Roosevelt. How much did you pay of that $17,000? What did you pay out of pocket?
2: I paid $1,500.
0: Okay, you paid $1,500. You should get that You should get that $1,500 back because it was for medical bills. It was for medical bills. It was for expenses, unless the retainer says something else. How much was the total settlement, Roosevelt?
2: $17,000.
0: Okay, and you paid $1,500 out of pocket.
2: Yes.
0: Okay, I would tell, I would call the attorney and say, I deserve this money. Unless the attorney says you are responsible for A, B, C, D, and E, but that should, you should have been compensated for that. Yeah, he owes you the money.
2: Okay.
0: He owes you the money, and it should be paid back unless it's part of the settlement. Roosevelt, if it is part of the settlement, then it is part of what you got. In other words, so let's say the lawyer got a third, right? Or is that your cut was $17,000?
2: No, the $17,000 was the total amount of the bills.
0: Okay, you're talking about the medical. Okay, just the medical part. I get it. How much was the total?
2: Right.
0: What was the global settlement? What was the big number?
2: $24,000.
0: $24,000, of which $17,000 of it was medical costs?
2: No, $17,000 is a medical cost. The $24,000 is.
0: I understand. That's what I'm asking. That's what I'm asking. So, if he takes the third, which he's entitled to, because that's the retainer, and your medical costs are
2: $8,800.
0: Yeah, I thought you said $17,000 was your medical costs.
2: $17,000, my total medical cost, the pain and suffering. He explained to me his portion was $8,000 something.
0: Okay.
2: Then I had a few bills now that weren't paid.
0: If you fronted, oh my God, it's complicated, especially the way it's being portrayed. If you fronted $1,500 worth of bills, that should come back to you out of medical. It's, it's hilarious. Now, before we go on to our next segment, I'm going to spend just a minute talking to you about your privacy. What privacy? 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No, you don't have any privacy online. 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
3: The rules always apply. You call in, and if you have an insanely stupid question, you go to the top of the list. If you are unintelligible, you speak some language other than English, particularly a language that no one recognizes, not even your native tongue, you go to the top of the list. If you have a case that is particularly stupid, you go to the top of the list. And any combination of those, you really go to the top of the list.
2: Sandy. Hello, Sandy. Welcome.
4: Yes, hi. I was wondering if I can collect on a medical bill on a patient that has passed away, but his estate is going through probate.
2: Of course. What did you do? What service did you provide?
4: Dental services.
2: Okay.
4: And then I have the financial agreement that says it's late fee, interest fee, court fee.
2: All right.
4: Filing
2: how much,
4: fee.
2: How, you put, okay, I got it. How much is all that, Sandy?
4: About 5,000.
2: Okay. What you want to do is probate has been opened. Do you know if it's probate or was it trust? Probably a probate.
4: It's
2: you
4: a
2: said,
4: probate.
2: Right? Okay. Probate. That's a public, that is a public document. And you can file, you just have to know what the case number is. And the probate court is handling it, and that's a public document. And then you just put in your claim to the probate court. Just throw it right in there.
4: Right. And, I did that, but the attorney denied it.
2: Okay. It doesn't matter. Then, I don't care what the attorney says. It's what the judge accepts. The attorneys don't decide what is denied or not denied.
4: Okay, so I filed a creditor's claim. The attorney denied it, and then I filed a lawsuit within the timely.
2: All right.
4: And then she's trying to settle it for a very low amount, and then I said, I have a financial agreement.
2: You don't settle it, Sandy. You don't.
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8: We could see just an isolated shower or storm as we work through tonight, but otherwise it'll be mostly cloudy, a low down to 67 for Sunday, partly cloudy, a humid day, high of 81, maybe a stray thunderstorm, but most of us should stay dry on Monday, less humid and mostly sunny, a high getting up to 81.
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4: Going to settle or I'm going to file a lawsuit against you.
2: Okay, here's what you get to do is you make a complaint against them with the state bar. Get a complaint form and the state bar will look into it. That is not fun to do. I mean, extortion, you can't do. I had a lawyer once who was stupid enough to put into, literally stupid enough to put into writing, Bill, you'd better settle this case or I'm going to go public because you're a public figure and we're going to announce. And then he made all these allegations as to what a horrible human being I am. And it's going to destroy my career. And literally my attorney wrote him back and said, get in line. If you think you're the first one that has accused Bill of this stuff, he's got 20 years of accusations of this stuff. So get in line. And he ended up settling. Because it was a straight extortion. That's what you do. Call the state bar. Make a complaint. Hi, Samantha. Welcome to Handle on the Law.
9: Hi, Bill. Question. So I really quick, I live with my husband,
4: and my father-in-law, who's widowed, but my father-in-law is doing a reverse mortgage for at least 10 years now. So my husband and me want to buy him out on the reverse mortgage. So property is maybe around 620, and reverse mortgage right now is about 4,000. Is that with the banks? Does the banks care who buys it?
0: It's whatever lender has loaned the money on the reverse mortgage. You just call them up and say, hey, I want to buy this thing out. I want to pay you and get you off the deed.
4: That's it. Cool. So it's doable.
0: It's totally doable. It's a financial institution. Yeah.
4: Yeah.
0: Yeah. Have them
4: okay,
0: go all the time.
4: So as long as they get paid off, they're not.
0: Yeah,
4: like,
0: that's all they care. That's all they care.
4: Okay,
0: and they may say no. They may want to keep the loan, but it's up to them and it's up to you. That's an easy one.
2: Amy. Hi, Amy. I'm going, because I'm trying to figure out who I want to call, who I want the phone call from. All right, Amy, you're up.
9: Hi, it's Annie.
2: Oh, okay. We got it wrong. Okay. Hello, Annie.
9: That's okay. So I had a question. My mom and dad have a will. My dad passed away, and they have an executor that was like a friend. And we, there's a safe, and we set up a camera and caught him taking things out of the safe without telling anyone. So what do we do about that?
2: Okay,
9: can we get rid of him?
2: Yeah, of course. First you call the police. That's for starters.
9: Okay,
2: that's number one. And now come my questions. How much money are we talking about, or do you think that the executor stole?
9: So it wasn't money. It was guns.
2: Okay. And the will specifically said, and the will specifically says these guns go to, and people are named. And the executor took the guns.
9: Yes.
2: Okay.
9: Yes. And he's only one that has the password or the.
2: Yeah. Okay. Let me ask you this.
9: Now
2: it's a question of proof. All right. He's going to say the guns weren't in the safe. I just opened it up to look for the guns and they weren't there. How do we prove
9: it? I have it on film.
2: Okay. That is helpful. So just answer that question. And I'm just curious just how much those guns are worth.
9: We don't know because you can't really tell.
2: Yeah. It's straight out theft.
9: Yes.
2: Get the police involved because to get a lawyer is going to cost you buckets of money and you don't want to do that. It's theft. And that's the strongest, any judgment that comes down, he owes you X. If he is convicted and the judge says, here's restitution, you have to turn the guns back over or the value of the guns. Which happens if there is any kind of a convention, that's much stronger than a civil judgment. 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
3: 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Nazar. Hello, Nazar. Welcome.
19: Yes, sir. I am a special inspector for construction material. I got a job to do in one of the counties. And the first day I started there, the engineer took me to see the project. So we went through, and I saw something, as I am 40 years of experience, and I have a background degree in engineering back there from other country. So anyway, I say, sir, this material cannot be used. It is not good materials for this job. The day one, he did not answer. I keep telling this. There is no answer. They're going to mix it. They're going to do this. They're going to still, for 2 weeks, there's not any improvement. The material is getting worse and worse and worse. So keep bugging. Serious. You see things, see something, say something. This is what I believe. I am honest to my job. So the contractor, you know, doesn't like this. And he tried for many ways to make me down. He couldn't. So last thing, he started doing safety issue. Like, I am driving through here, stopping at work, and something like that. So last Friday, or last Thursday, I was in the job, and I passed through one of the parked dozer. Nobody's there. And I don't know, somebody took a picture and sent it to the superintendent. The superintendent sent it to the engineer, and the engineer right away, it looks like he did not see the
3: picture. Okay, so Nazar, what happened? We're going way too long on this. So what ended up happening? They took a picture, and what happened to you?
19: They kicked me off from the job.
3: Okay, and you were working for, you were not working for the city or the state, you were working for that company, correct?
19: I am working for the company representing the city.
3: Okay, and it's an outsourced company, right? So it's a contract the city has with that company. Is that correct?
19: That's correct.
3: Okay, so basically your company, your boss fired you.
19: The city fired me.
3: Whoa, the city fired you? Yes, even though you don't work for the city?
19: Yes.
3: Okay, wow. And that one is throws in the work. I don't know how a city can fire me. For example, let's say I work for a law firm and the city hires a law firm for outside counsel, which happens all the time, and they don't like the job I'm doing, and the city calls me up and says, you're fired. And I say, I don't work for you. You can't fire me. My boss can. That's for sure, but you don't have jurisdiction to fire me. You don't have the right to fire me. You don't write me my checks. You can't show up.
19: They pay my checks. They pay to the company.
3: The city pays. The city pays you directly.
19: No. The city approved my timesheet to the.
3: I understand. I get that. So the city mandates that you're there. Did they say that you weren't there working?
19: They told me you cannot work again in this project.
3: Okay. By the way, are you still working on other projects?
19: No, sir. It's just this job.
3: Okay, and, you lost your job.
19: I lost it.
3: Okay, here's where I'm confused. Is the city has the right to fire you over and above, for example, let's say you work for this company, and the company is thrilled with what you do. But the city is uncomfortable with you. They have a right to bypass your bosses and fire you directly. Is that what you're saying?
19: Yes.
3: Whoa. Okay, that's news to me. Well, I don't even know where to go. It's not even employment. Maybe it's employment discrimination because I think it's a jurisdictional issue. I just don't get it. Now, your company can fire you for whatever reason. Your company has no problem, okay? They have the right to fire you. What I don't understand is that the city has a right to fire you unless that's the contract. If the contract between the city and your company says that the city has the right to fire anybody, to remove you from a job, then you've got no place to go. But that has to be a specific provision of the contract that says we have the right. No matter what you, the company says, we have the right to fire an engineer on your job. Okay?
19: I don't know about that, but there is, I have another.
3: Wait a second. You just said, you just said yes. That's exactly the circumstance. What am I missing now, Nazar?
19: No, there is one word the city inspector say you don't have to say this word.
3: I don't know. You don't have to do what? You don't have to say, Nazar, you're not making any sense. The city inspector says what?
19: The city inspector, after I approved, like, this issue, it's not correct. I went to the contractor, the superintendent. I say, sir, please.
3: No, I understand. I understand. You refused to approve it, and the contractor wanted you to approve it, and the city wanted you to approve it, and because you wouldn't approve it, the city fired you, even though you were not working for the city.
19: No, sir.
3: All right. I'm lost. Okay. That took a long time for me to be lost. Drives me completely crazy. Hi, Ann. Welcome to Handle on the Law. Yes, ma'am.
20: Hi, Bill. My parents had a trust, and they have passed away. There are five siblings. I'm the executor. There are two siblings that have passed away. Are they are their heirs entitled to part of the trust?
3: Good question. It depends on how the trust is written. And are there successor beneficiaries? For example, and I always bring up my family trust, I am leaving money to a relative. And the trust says that if that relative dies, that's it. It's done. And the money goes back into the trust. Now, for my kids, if one of them dies, and the money goes to their kids, because that's the way the trust is written. So you have to look at the trust. If it is silent on that, where the trust just goes to the parents, for example, and the kids are still around and the parents die, I don't want to guess wrong, but the controlling part is the way the trust is written. You look at that first, and if it turns out it's silent on that, I don't know the answer to that. I'm going to guess here.
20: Yeah, siblings.
3: Yeah, and if there's it wouldn't be siblings. I don't think it goes to the siblings.
20: I mean, it just says us children. It does not.
3: Yeah, I'm saying it's silent. No, it's silent on that. I understand.
20: Right.
3: I don't know. It may go back to the trust. And do they inherit? You know, I don't know the law on that one. I don't know the rules. I do know that whatever the language of the trust controls. So you have to look at the language of the trust. And you did. And it's totally silent on that. You know, you get to ask a trust and estate lawyer on that one. I just don't know the answer to.
2: Now, if you think you have privacy online, for some crazy reason you believe you have privacy, man, that just doesn't exist. Not even close. Your home address, where you work, where you bank, what you buy, where you buy it, court records, accident history, DMV information, credit score. I mean, all of it. 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And let me tell you, it gets even worse than that, because data brokers know that you're up there and they collect that information. 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
26: We could see just an isolated shower or storm as we work through tonight, but otherwise it'll be mostly cloudy, a low down to 67 for Sunday, partly cloudy and humid day, high of 81, maybe a stray thunderstorm, but most of us should stay dry on Monday, less humid and mostly sunny, a high getting up to 81.
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0: the lawyer, I'm sure, has subpoenaed those documents instantly when they said no, correct?
1: Yes.
0: Okay.
1: And he had a hard time getting them.
0: Oh, okay, that happens. That happens. Did you get the documents or not?
1: Yes, he did get them.
0: Okay.
1: But he said you have to, he signed for the procedure, which you signed for any procedure.
0: Okay, that's a defense, okay? That's one of the defenses. That has nothing to do with getting the documents, Jackie. You got the documents, and they made it as difficult as possible. Of course they're going to. That's their defendants in this case. And they're going to argue you signed the document saying that there is a consent document is what your husband signed, correct? And he assumes the risk. And here is the issue, Jackie, and one is there a percentage of people, are there a percentage of people who die as a result of the colonoscopy? And by the way, not because anything happened in the colonoscopy, they just happen to have a heart attack. Because colonoscopies don't connect to heart attacks particularly. Now, perforation of the intestines connect to colonoscopies. That happens, but not heart attacks. So you have a doctor that's willing to say that it was the colonoscopy that killed your husband, correct?
1: Right.
0: Okay. And was it a colonoscopy that was done correctly, or they're saying it was done incorrectly?
1: They say correctly. But
0: okay. No, no. What, no, I don't care what they say. Of course they're going to say correctly. What does your lawyer say? Is the argument that it was done incorrectly, is that part of your lawsuit?
1: Yes.
0: Okay, and you have a doctor that has connected those two, saying it was the colonoscopy that killed my husband.
1: Right.
0: Okay, has he explained why?
1: Well, what we believe is he was on a respirator, and we believe he didn't have enough oxygen because he wasn't brain dead.
0: Okay, so it wasn't the colonoscopy, it was lack of oxygen.
1: That's what we're assuming.
0: Okay,
1: yes.
0: No, you don't assume, that's the allegation. Okay, and you have the notes. And the notes are going to not help you because you know they're not going to write them correctly. Or if they do, you have them. You're done. Now the consent form, if there is malpractice, means nothing, Jackie. Nothing.
1: Okay.
0: That consent form is going to be thrown out. They're not going to be able to argue, but you agreed. You go, listen, I didn't agree to medical malpractice. That
1: right.
0: I never agreed to. So don't worry about the consent form if medical malpractice is in fact put into place. My question, and I'm not a med mal attorney, Jackie. I have no idea. But if I had to look at it, I think there would be a very tough connection between a colonoscopy and a heart attack. Why was he on a ventilator when he had the colonoscopy?
1: He was on it after
0: he had the heart attack.
1: Right.
0: Oh, that has nothing to do with it. No, it's the colonoscopy connected to the heart attack, not the fact that he was on a ventilator afterwards. That doesn't matter because that's way after the malpractice took place. So I still don't understand what they did, and if there are no perforations, and if it looked like a normal colonoscopy, that afterwards your husband died, and he would never have died but the colonoscopy. He never would have had a heart attack if there was no colonoscopy. And that's the allegation, correct?
1: Right.
0: That's an interesting one. That really is. Because people have heart attacks. They have heart attacks walking down the street. They have heart attacks when they get colonoscopies. They have heart attacks when they sit down at a restaurant. You're going to have an interesting, I'd love to see the connection between a colonoscopy that was done correctly and a heart attack right after that. Did he have a heart attack on the table?
1: That's what they're saying.
0: I don't care what they're saying, and they're going to make all kinds of things. Your allegation, where in terms of where was he that you know when he had his heart attack?
1: What we know is that he was on the table.
0: Okay. All right. So your question is what, Jackie?
1: Should we get a wrongful death suit on this?
0: Of course. Don't you have a lawyer?
1: Okay. We had a lawyer, and he was having trouble getting information.
0: But you said you got the information.
1: He did.
0: Done. Did. You're done with that. You can't sue them for not being cooperative when you got the information, Jackie.
1: Okay.
0: So that's not part of your lawsuit. They're just being asses about

0: it, which every defendant is. They never cooperate, especially right. hospitals. So what is your lawyer saying, Jackie, about this? What's the allegation? What caused the heart attack?
1: He hasn't said that. He's just said that.
0: Oh, then you got to get another lawyer. Oh, you've got to get another lawyer. You definitely need another lawyer. Your lawyer is doing you no favors whatsoever. By the way, I truly believe that, well, maybe I don't know enough about the case, but arguing that he had a heart attack after a colonoscopy is the same as you walking into a Carl's Jr. and keeling over and having a heart attack and then arguing, if I wasn't at Carl's, I would not have had a heart attack and died. I think that's where she's going with this one. Benny. Hello, Benny. Welcome.
2: Hello. Bill, hi.
0: Yes.
2: The question we have is we have a bar, restaurant, venue in the city. There's a stipulated judgment that was entered earlier regarding a conditional use permit not allowing live entertainment. The question is, can a stipulated judgment be rescinded by the court?
0: Yeah. Even though it's a judgment and it is unfair, or the law has changed, or you think that it was discrimination that, you know, the bar down the street is allowing dances in the same circumstances. Hell yeah. You go in and you just file a case. You just file a court case where you're suing the city, or you're suing or there is a process. No, it's a court case. So, you get a lawyer and you go and try to have it removed. You could argue that it was he stipulated because of duress, and they made all kinds of arguments. I mean, what is the difference? Are you in terms of dancing and not dancing? What kind of, Benny, let me put it this way. What kind of entertainment are there poles involved on the stage?
2: No, non-obscene dancing, just entertainment.
0: Oh, that's a shame. That really is, because the other story would have been much better. Why do they not let you have live entertainment there?
2: It's predicated upon the clientele, the ethnicity of the clientele.
0: If that's the case, Benny, now we're getting really into discrimination. Racial discrimination. I mean, come on. They said because of the racial makeup of the clientele, we want you not to have entertainment?
2: Well, it's couched within the version of the excessive calls for police.
0: Okay, so what? Okay, well, that's one thing. So what's the ethnicity of your clientele?
2: It went from what it was previously to an African American clientele. It scares a lot of people.
0: Okay, it has become African American, and they're arguing excessive 911 calls. I would argue that that's a little bit of discrimination. Now, if they come up and they say, "Here it is," but they have to connect the dots. Why would it be the entertainment causes the excessive phone calls? How do they connect that one, Benny?
2: Good question.
0: Yeah, and that's why that's why you get a lawyer. Like right now, what's the difference in income between entertainment and non-entertainment in your bar?
2: You're talking between success and failure, hundreds of thousands of dollars. A liquor license is worth nothing.
0: Okay, Benny, Benny, you absolutely get hold of a lawyer on this. You have to. You have no choice, and you've got to get going on this immediately. I mean, there's no issue, and I don't know why you would stipulate. I'll willing to destroy my business. This is Handle on the Law.
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0: 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Dennis, hello, Dennis, welcome.
9: How are you doing?
0: Yes, sir.
9: I'm going to talk to you about being in a rest home, a nursing home. I'm sorry, my voice just fell out. The problem is that they're not doing what they're supposed to do. And wow, I'm sorry. I could talk real clear a minute ago.
0: Don't worry about it. Don't worry about it. I can hear you. I can understand you. All right. So they're not doing what they're supposed to do. What are they supposed to do, Dennis, that they're not doing?
9: Well, they were supposed to give me physical exercise.
0: Okay.
9: They were supposed to give me breathing exercise.
0: Fair enough. And they're not doing any of that, right?
9: Right.
0: Okay. The fact that they should be doing that, are those part of the terms of the nursing home?
9: I guess so. They call myself a rehab, and I'm here to be rehabbed.
0: Oh, okay. Who sent you there to be rehabbed?
9: The hospital.
0: Okay. And, all right. All right, so what's your question, Dennis?
9: Well, actually, it's more of a statement than a question, because I already know there's a variety of places that you're supposed to be able to contact. The problem is that none of them function. I could keep you on the phone for 2 hours.
0: Yeah, I know. It's tough. You know, it's not a question of functioning. It's literally a question of not having enough staff, changing their business model. I mean, it goes crazy on and on. How long are you supposed to be in rehab, Dennis? When do you get out?
9: Well, that's sort of they're going to evict me because I'm refusing to turn over my Social Security.
0: No, all right. Then they evict you. All right. Now what?
9: Well, since I've been, when I came here, I was walking, talking, and had vision. Now I'm in a wheelchair with a hose in my nose, and I'm totally
0: okay,
9: blind.
0: Okay, so are you alleging that it's the rehab center that's causing this?
9: Yes.
0: You walked in, you were in pretty good shape, and now you're in a wheelchair, and you have your breathing on some kind of breathing device. Why did you go into rehab anyway if you were in pretty good shape?
9: Because, sort of a long story, but they said it was because of legal issues.
0: No, you don't go into rehab because of legal issues. You go into rehab because you need rehab. So you were in the hospital for, what were you in the hospital for that you were sent to rehab?
9: I was in the hospital because I had shortness of breath.
0: Okay, and then they sent you to rehab.
9: They told me they couldn't release me because I didn't have an address. They had to send me here.
0: Who couldn't release you? The hospital?
9: Yeah.
0: Okay, and so they sent you to rehab. Why didn't you give them your Social Security number, Dennis?
9: They had everything. They had.
0: Why didn't you give it to them again, then? If they had everything and they ask you for your social and you already know they have it, why wouldn't you repeat it?
9: Okay, I'm not making myself clear. They have
0: obviously
9: all the information.
0: They had all the information, and then you said, but you wouldn't give them your Social Security number. It's one of the two. Either they have all the information, or you wouldn't give them their Social Security number, and they wanted it. Which one of the two?
9: Neither. They're asking me to sign over the rights to my Social Security. They've got all the numbers. They want me to sign over the rights. I'm already on Blue Shield.
0: Not your Social Security. Brian, that makes no sense. That makes no sense. Social Security. Now, if you're on Medi-Cal, I think they have the right to do. They can take a lot of assets, but there's no rehab center that I know of. So get yourself out of there, Brian. Just get out. Do you have any families and friends that could pick you up?
9: If I had any, I wouldn't be here in the first place.
0: Okay, so you have no one. I would call the county. Call the county. And you ask for the health department, or you ask for, I don't even know who to ask for.
9: Bill, that's what I'm telling you. I've asked and talked to all of them now.
0: Then I don't know what to tell you. So what do you, Dennis, if you've called everybody, if you've done everything, I don't know what I can give to you, Dennis, because every time I come up with a suggestion, you say, I've done that. And that's possible. I understand that. And boy, you talk about bad luck.
9: That's the point I'm trying to make. It's not directed at me as bad luck. It's everybody in these places. It is predominantly that they put these places up, and most of the people in this place are hospice.
0: Okay, now what? Okay, assuming that they are, and it's horrible, and most of the, I would like the name of some of these places, except without getting sued. You can't say most of these places and they put them up and most are hospices. By the way, rehab centers are generally not hospices. It's two different things. So, I don't know where you're going with that. Patrick. Hi, Patrick. Welcome.
10: Yes, sir. Quick question. We're in Florida. My daughter got a judgment from small claims court for, I believe, $9,000, and it's against a smaller business. They have about three or four locations. And I just wanted to know what we can do now that we have. She's waiting for the final paperwork.
0: Where's the business? And when you say they have three or four locations, where
10: just
0: are those
10: Florida
0: locations, Patrick?
10: Just in Florida.
0: Just in Florida. Okay. And I'm assuming they have assets, they have money, there's enough money there to pay your daughter off, right?
10: Right.
0: Okay.
10: Right.
0: Okay. So here, let me give you some bottom line stuff. Number one, with a judgment against them, they may just turn around and pay you or pay her. If we're talking about a company, a large company that is actually legitimate and they're looking at a judgment, okay, we'll write a check. We thought we were right. We fought it. Court said no. Here you go. You know, for example, if someone sues me and I disagree right? And the court turns around and says, Bill, you're wrong. We're going to go for the right. plaintiff. One of the things in California is you can ask for another trial, a trial de novo, and you do it all over again. But let's say I believe I've done nothing wrong, and I do the next trial. I go ahead and do my trial right. de novo, quote, new trial, and I lose that.
11: Right.
0: Well, and a judgment is going to go against me. I'm going to pay it. The last thing I want is an unpaid judgment on my record. Because keep in mind, unpaid right. judgments are part of credit history. So if you have someone that is going to do business with this company and they're looking at unpaid judgments, the company doesn't pay, that tells you something about doing business with these guys. You know, you better get your money okay. up front. How big is the company?
11: Okay.
0: How big is the company, Patrick?
11: It's a cleaning business. And they have, like I said, three or four locations.
0: All right. Well, and I'd rather have it be a really large company. And,
11: right.
0: By the way, cleaning, I'm surprised that the, you know, you're talking about cleaning or like not dry cleaners, but a cleaning company.
11: No, like cleaning houses.
0: Okay. And how do you happen to know, how much volume they do? If you had to guess, is it millions of dollars? Is it a small company?
11: No, it's not that much. My daughter said, I think, she said they were doing about 200,000, 300,000 from one location.
0: Okay, so it's pretty good size. The first thing you do is you get the judgment in your hands, mm-hmm. you send it to them and say you've got 30 days to pay it. Otherwise, I'm okay. going to go after you. And then
11: did she go after his bank account?
0: Oh, you go after everything. Now, is it against him individually or is it against the business?
11: No, it's against his business, against his
0: okay.
11: business.
0: Okay, against the business. So you get to do some research and find out okay. where they bank. You can find out anything about anybody today with the internet and doing some searching.
11: Right.
0: So let's say she's willing to spend time and doing searching, and you get a bank and a bank account number, the sheriff will just grab that money. Boom, done. And they can't do anything about it. The other possibility is that you hire a collection agency, and they're the ones that do it for you. And they'll take a third of the money. So she ends up with a $9,000 judgment. She ends up with $6,000. Right. She has that choice, too.
11: Excellent.
0: And it's going to have to be in Florida, Patrick. There's no way around that. Okay, let me talk to you about privacy. That you need some help with also, because you have no privacy. I mean, zero, especially online. You think your life is private? Everything about you is online. 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

0: The Packers continue the preseason Friday night in Denver. 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
3: Hurricane Lala. I'm Deborah Valentine, Fox News. Lala, a Category 1 hurricane, is impacting Hawaii's Big Island. Fox Weather's Katie Byrne reports from Honolulu, Hawaii, about 163 miles from the Big Island.
4: Rain and winds battered Hawaii's Big Island early Saturday morning, the first signs of Hurricane Lala. The storm continues to build up wind speed, reaching hurricane strength as it approaches the state. A rare occurrence for Hawaii. Rainfall could hit the double digits on the Big Island through Monday, with wind speeds expected to reach 75 miles per hour. The National Guard has been deployed across the state while many residents are loading sandbags and stocking up on gas as the storm approaches. Local officials are warning everyone to stay safe. But even as the storm gets closer, some people on the Big Island say the waves are in great condition for a surf.
3: National Hurricane Center Director Dr. Michael Brennan says the Big Island is experiencing Lala's wrath.
5: We're already seeing those, you know, hurricane-force wind gusts occurring in portions of the Big Island. The very heavy rainfall is already happening. We're starting to see some flooding. That's the main message, is the impacts are on us and people need to be in their safe place.
3: The last hurricane to successfully make landfall in Hawaii was a devastating Category 4 hurricane. Hurricane Iniki in 1992. Deadly flooding in Indiana. At least five people have died due to flooding from heavy rains this week across the state. The National Weather Service says the central, southern, and western part of Indiana is under a flood watch through Sunday morning. Indianapolis Mayor Joe Hogsett says evacuation orders are in place for some areas.
6: The residents in Ravenswood, Rocky Ripple, and other areas impacted by this flooding, please leave your homes now. This is not a time to wait.
3: At least 11 inches of rain has occurred in some areas of the state this past week. 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
3: There's been an arrest in connection with Saturday morning shooting at Virginia State University. Police say a 19-year-old has been taken into custody. Five people were hurt, one critically, after being shot on campus. A motive is unknown. President Trump suggested in a speech Friday that the U.S. could claim the Strait of Hormuz as American territory if Iran is defeated. This as Tehran says it controls the vital waterway. Fox's Jonathan Hunt with the details from Tel Aviv, Israel.
19: President Trump adding an extra comment.
20: Pretty soon I'll be declaring the
11: Hormuz Strait, a territory of the United States.
13: You can probably bet that he's talking figuratively rather than literally, meaning he believes that that U.S. naval blockade can remain in place pretty much indefinitely. The Iranian deputy foreign minister writing on X, quote, the Strait of Hormuz cannot be seized by tweet, nor by aircraft carrier, nor by issuing an order, nor by an election speech. The memorandum of understanding signed between Iran and the U.S. back in June had a 60-day ceasefire written into it. That ceasefire runs out on Monday.
3: The U.S.-Iran war continues with both sides holding firm and control of the Strait of Hormuz still in dispute. The Democratic Party is shaking up its presidential nominating primary calendar. New Hampshire's primary and the Iowa caucuses will no longer be first in picking presidential hopefuls. South Carolina will be first, then Nevada, followed by New Hampshire, New Mexico, Michigan, and Virginia. National Committee Chair Ken Martin says the new lineup will put the party back in control.
14: They represent our party and our values. These six states we'll begin our roadmap back to the White House.
3: Martin speaking at the party's summer meeting in Austin, Texas. The primary calendar has long been criticized for starting in largely white rural states. I'm Deborah Valentine. This is Fox News.
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20: We could see just an isolated shower or storm as we work through tonight, but otherwise it'll be mostly cloudy, a low down to 67 for Sunday, partly cloudy, a humid day, high of 81, maybe a stray thunderstorm, but most of us should stay dry on Monday, less humid and mostly sunny, a high getting up to 81.
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0: 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The following is a pre-recorded program. This is Handle on the Law, marginal legal advice where I, Bill Handle, tell you, insert name here, you have absolutely no case. And as always, the worse your case is, the happier I am. And the rules are always the same when people call in. And that is those people who are unintelligible, always there at the top of the list. Any major, major handicap, like no arms, no legs, and I don't know how you dial the phone, that works. Although you have Siri now, so that helps. Also, if you're not real bright and you're in a facility and you were unintelligible simultaneously, always good too. Linda. Hello, Linda. Welcome.
1: Hi.
0: Yes, ma'am.
1: Question. My son had a rash on his leg. He went to a dermatologist to get a biopsy done. A week later, we took the bandage off and looked at the biopsy, which was so deep we couldn't even believe it. And also, it looked infected. Went back into the doctor. He looked at it and said, yes, this is infected. And he offered to give him an antibiotic, and my son said, I can't take that antibiotic. It makes me too sick. And he gave him an ointment and sent him on his way. Long story short, he ended up in a hospital two different times with infection of this site. His general doctor looked at the site and said he was shocked how deep the guy did the biopsy. He goes, this is ridiculous. So do we have any kind of case?
0: Okay, well, let me ask, what happened with your son? So he the doctor didn't give him the antibiotic and didn't give him another antibiotic, so that's a problem there for the doctor. The other issue is the biopsy went way deeper than it should have gotten, and he, how long was your son in the hospital?
1: Maybe 3 or 4 days.
0: Okay, well,
1: and he also said, made a smart-ass remark to my son, saying, what do you mean you can't take the antibiotic?
0: Yeah, that doesn't matter. Yeah, that doesn't that doesn't matter. Smart-ass remarks are not malpractice. So here is the entire issue. On, you've got another doctor who says, yeah, it went too deep. You have a testimony somewhere that your son asked for an antibiotic and the and is allergic to the antibiotic that was prescribed, and the doctor did not order a different family of antibiotics, and they're out there. So I don't quite understand that. So based on what you said, sure sounds like malpractice to me. So what are the damages? Two infections now cleared up. Biopsy that went too deep? Okay, it did. What kind of permanent damage did it cause, other than it went too deep and the guy malpracticed? Then you got 3 or 4 days in the hospital as a result of all this. And the doctor is going to argue you would have gotten the infection anyway. That is a little bit flaky for him, because if it happened at the site and he went too deep. The problem is the damages are not big enough, Linda. A lawyer is not going to take that. Yeah, you have a malpractice case, but a lawyer is simply not going to take it, because your case is or his case is not worth enough money. That's the good news, by the way. I'll tell you, it would be worth enough money. He lost his leg. That's money. Now we're talking a lot of money. So, yep, sounds like malpractice. You can talk to a malpractice attorney. I think the big issue is the 3-4 days in the hospital and how long this went on. So certainly talk to a malpractice. It is what?
1: 2 months into it. He's had this for 2 months now, and it's still not healed.
0: That doesn't matter. I mean, it's a slow heal. Does not really, how does he not walk? Is he in constant pain? Is he looking at a full time or a lifetime prognosis? The bigger the damages.
1: He's in pain, but okay.
0: Yeah, you got to find out. But that doesn't mean you don't talk to a malpractice attorney, because the 3 or 4 days in the hospital, I don't know what that's worth. And it could be worth a chunk of money. Let me see. Tom. Hello, Tom.
2: Hi, how are you doing?
0: Yes, sir. What can I do for you?
2: I have a question for you. My daughter passed away several years ago at age 43 years old.
0: Oh, that's way too
2: young. And she had a registered legal domestic partner. Mm-hmm. The two of them had been together at that time maybe 6 or 7 years, but they separated and they screwed around and didn't get the the paperwork done, but they finally got the, divorce decree from the court, and the date on it was set that their marriage would end on a certain date, and unfortunately she passed away due to more or less natural causes about 11 days before that date came on the on the official paperwork.
0: Okay.
2: And so what I'm wondering is, do I also paid for to buy a cemetery plot or one for the undertaker and all that stuff and all of her final final bills. She was in bankruptcy at the time.
0: Okay.
2: And the only thing is, her mother was named in the life insurance policy, and her mother received that money. But there's money kind of floating around in other accounts, various stuff, mostly related to her work. And I was wondering what I have
0: to do.
2: Yeah,
0: no, it's a good question. Tom, how much money is are we talking about here?
2: Probably about, $10,000 maximum.
0: Okay. Yeah, and where I'm a little confused is domestic partnership, which is a legal document or a legal relationship, and you file for that. It is a legal concept. And then I don't understand how you divorce someone that you're not married, but I'm, for the purposes of this conversation, it was supposed to end at a certain date, and it didn't. And so the fact that they're separated doesn't really mean much, other than spousal support and that sort of thing. The fact is, if she ends up dying 11 days before, let's say they were married, which is equivalent, and ends up dying 11 days before a divorce decree is entered into, she's married. And her partner gets it.
2: Okay.
0: Yeah.
2: So there's no...
0: No, there really isn't. Nope. The partner gets it. And because there's still a marriage there. Still a marriage. You know, there are people, for example, there are pension plans out there that are such that the only person that's allowed to be a beneficiary under the pension plan if you die is a spouse. That's just the way it's laid out. So let's say someone gets married. A month later, they decide to separate. And then you connect with someone. You live together for 25 years. Pension goes to the spouse. I just saw one of those, by the way. This is Handle on the Law.
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0: Welcome back. And it's Handle on the Law, Marginal Legal Advice. Bert. Hello, Bert. Welcome.
10: Hey, Bill. Good afternoon. So I'll say this very quickly and very, very high-level note, okay? So the mother of my child is preventing me from seeing my child.
0: Okay, this is not a good line. Bert, either you have to move someplace because this is not clearing, not a very clear signal. Talk to me again.
10: Okay. Is this better?
0: Yeah, it's better.
10: Can you hear me
0: better
10: now?
0: Yeah.
10: Okay. All right. So the mother of my child is basically using my child as a weapon against me by not allowing me to see my child. Let me
0: repeat what you said, because I had a pretty hard time. The mother of your child is using your child as a weapon against you by not allowing you to see your child. Do I have that correct?
10: That's correct.
0: Got it. Okay, your question.
10: Now, go ahead. History in a nutshell is that she got pregnant by me to keep another man. Okay, that she was just
0: none of that matters. Yeah, Bert, none of that matters. Nobody cares.
10: Okay.
0: None of that matters. So, the only issue is: are you the father of the child? Is she the mother of the child?
10: Yes.
0: Okay, you're the father.
10: I'm the father of the child.
0: Okay, yes. She's not arguing that you're not the father. She's not saying you are or not the father. She acquiesces. She says you're the dad, right?
10: Right.
0: Okay, so she is stopping you from seeing the child. You can go into court, and instantly the judge will grant you joint tenancy, will force her to share the child with you. How old is the kid, Bert?
10: She's 13 now.
0: Ah, okay. So that shouldn't be an issue. Now, the problem is you get to go to court, and you get to hire a family law attorney to deal with this. That means she has to hire a family law attorney. And if she doesn't, there's no chance of her prevailing, but you're going to get access to the kid anyway once the court makes that determination, and there'll be some kind of mediation. And the mediator will either be probably assigned by the court, will ask you and the mother of your child, how are you going to do this? We have to make sure that Bert gets the kid, during the week. Well, so actually, you won't get the kid during the week because the kid's in school with, where she is, and they're not going to yank her out of school. So you're going to get the kid on weekends. I'm just telling you the way it's probably going to go. You're going to get the kid on weekends and holidays. You will have the child.
10: So, Bill, I live in Arizona, and the kid lives in Los Angeles.
0: Yeah, well, then you figure that out. Yeah, that happens all the time. The time. Does the mother of the child have any money at all?
10: She's making $160,000 a year.
0: Okay,
10: Bill, I can guarantee you that that child is not being taken care of whatsoever.
0: Well, that's another. That is another issue.
10: I have a lot of things.
0: Okay, that is another issue as to the child being in an unsafe home, that the kid's not being taken care of. But that is really difficult. Yeah, but that is difficult to prove. What is she doing that makes it unsafe for your kid? What is she doing?
10: Bill, my child, there was a time I went to visit my child. I looked at her hair. She had lice in her hair.
0: Okay.
10: Her hair has never been washed for about 3 years.
0: Okay, that's not enough. Okay, well, you put it all together. Then what you do is you hire that lawyer in California, and you take her to court and ask for complete custody of the kid. Not easy to get, by the way. Not easy.
10: The kid has lice.
0: So mom goes, okay, I took care of the lice. Right now, look at the kid. Does she have lice? No.
10: Bill, I took care of the lice. I took the kid and took her to a place where she went and had her hair washed and braided and all that.
0: I'm telling you, listen to me. You're arguing the case to me. You're going to have to argue the case in front of a judge. And what I'm saying, it's a very high bar to take a child away from a parent, much like it's a very high bar to say that you can't see the kid or you can't see your child on weekends or on the days of vacation during the summer, weeks during the summer. So you're going to get the child. She can't stop you. You can't stop her unless there is something really seriously wrong where she had lice. All right. And I took care of it. Fair enough. The child needed some dental work and I took care of it. It's not enough.
10: There's so much. It's just that I don't.
0: All right, then you talk to a family law attorney. It's not complicated. You talk to a family law attorney, and that starts the works going. I mean, you're making an argument to me. I don't make that decision ever. I have that right, Lorraine.
9: Yes.
0: Yes, hi. Ma'am.
9: Okay, I live in an apartment building in Marina Del Rey. It's a building that you have to be 62 years old and up. A couple of months ago, I broke my ankle in four places. Physical therapy, home nursing has said that I need some grab bars in the shower and the grab bar around the toilet. And my management here has been procrastinating. I called about it, told them the situation. And work order. Oh, we'll put in a work order. We'll put in a work order. I kept calling. Nothing.
0: Okay.
9: And then they asked me for a doctor's note that I need grab bars.
0: Okay.
9: So I called the surgeon's office. They wrote their very first note for management in an apartment building. This is the first time they've ever been asked. I got it, gave it to them. They didn't do anything. And then I had to sign for it, went over and signed for it that I gave it to them.
0: All right, I got it. They made it difficult. All right, and they're still not putting it in, right, after made you jump through all these hoops?
9: No, now the last thing they said is they're sending it to their main corporate office to get an okay.
0: All right.
9: From whom,
0: so what,
9: I don't know.
0: Yeah, Lorraine, what's your question?
9: Question is, are they supposed to be doing that in a senior building or not?
0: Yeah, I don't know.
9: And if not, if I call someone in and have them put it up, will I be sued for damaging their wall?
0: No. You will not be sued for damaging. That you don't worry about. The only issue is when you move, they may remove the bars and repair the damage, quote, damage of whatever the installation is. Or you just leave it there and they're okay with it. That you don't worry about until you move out. And if you die there, then you don't worry about it at all because you're kind of dead at that point. The issue is, I don't know whether they are mandated.
9: The other question is, Phil, question. Other people in this building have gotten them.
0: Okay. So how long have they? So what you have is you have a delay. All right. So now they haven't put in.
9: Yes.
0: Okay, I understand. Lorraine, I understand that they obviously.
9: I know you do understand.
0: Okay, so here is the issue. Is first of all, everything should be in writing because they're going to deny anything regarding phone calls. You do not want phone calls. You want to put it all in writing, submit everything, and say, I've asked you over and over again. And you let them know, if I am hurt, you guys have bought the store. That's what you do. And unfortunately, there's nothing legal until you get hurt because there was no bar there. And then that's
9: so
0: a whole argument unto
9: split
0: itself.
9: My head open first and
0: yeah,
9: slip in the shower.
0: Yeah, pretty
9: and
0: much.
9: Okay.
0: Yeah, pretty much.
9: I understand
0: much.
9: That.
0: Yeah. And then
9: that's a good law.
0: And then you let them know that's the case. You let them know. That's what I would do. Also, I would interrupt them just as much as you do on a constant basis.
11: If you think you have privacy, you're dreaming because all of your information is out there on the internet. Your home address, where you work, where you bank, what you buy, where you buy it, court records, accident history, DMV information, credit score. I mean, I could go on for an hour on that one. It's all out there, very easy to get. And it gets even worse than that because all that information that's out there and easy to get is collected by hundreds of data brokers and then they sell it to anyone who wants to buy it. I can buy your information and it's not expensive. And there goes your privacy. 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
28: We could see just an isolated shower or storm as we work through tonight, but otherwise it'll be mostly cloudy, a low down to 67. For Sunday, partly cloudy, a humid day, high of 81, maybe a stray thunderstorm, but most of us should stay dry. On Monday, less humid and mostly sunny, a high getting up to 81.
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0: Welcome back. Handle on the Law. Bill Handel here. Marginal legal advice. Vicki. Hi, Vicki. Welcome.
1: Hello. If I sound nervous, I am.
0: Don't worry about it, please. Come on.
1: Okay,
0: there's only
1: okay.
0: You know, hundreds of thousands or millions of people waiting for you to screw up. So that's quite
1: all right. And I don't verbalize that well either. But anyway, I'm gonna do my best.
0: All right. So far, so good.
1: Okay. My husband and I have had a long-term care and

0: state.
1: Okay, so wait a second. When the accident happened, it was while the home care service was providing services. You were past that 100-day period.
0: No. So we used the service for 33 days, so which meant we had 67 days to go before the insurance kicks in. And we started using another agency, and they said they were accredited by the state, because that's very important, and they were here for a total of 111 days. And I kept asking them if they were certified or accredited. Oh, yeah, we are. And they just kept putting me off, and I was too stupid to really look into it myself, which I should have done. My insurance company, our insurance company, called and said they were not credited. So all those days that they were here, 111 days, we would not be reimbursed.
1: Ooh, all right. So how much did that end up costing you, Vicki?
0: Probably around $30,000.
1: Okay.
0: Out of pocket.
1: Okay. But, well, wait a second. What does that mean, out of pocket? If they're saying they were accredited, the state paid for them, correct, for the first 100 days?
0: No, the state does not pay anything.
1: Okay, so but the insurance company, hang on a minute, hold on. Did the insurance company pay for the 100 days?
0: No.
1: Who paid for it?
0: We did.
1: Or the whole 100 days?
0: Yes.
1: All of it? Okay.
0: Well, except for the first 33 days that we had an accredited, state accredited agency.
1: Okay.
0: And then we only had 67 days to go before the insurance company would start paying.
1: All right. So what is your question? I sort of got it.
0: My question is, the insurance company called me and said that the agency that we were using were not accredited. So therefore, none of those days that they worked for us, 111 days, would not go towards our 100-day thing. So my question is, they gave me a statement which totals around $4,200.
1: Okay, you're talking about the home care service provider gave you a statement.
0: The non-accredited home care service.
1: Got it. What's your question, Vicki?
0: Okay, I don't know if I should pay this or not. I'm really
1: absolutely not.
0: It.
1: Oh, no, Vicki, you don't pay it. No. You don't pay it because the law says they have to be accredited. So what they did is basically defraud you. And beyond that, what I would do is consider them for all of the money that you paid out of pocket because they violated the law. Now, the fact that you were an idiot, that's true.
0: Yeah.
1: You were an idiot. However, you didn't violate the law. What you did is you're guilty of being an idiot. They are guilty of fraud. And I think you have a lawsuit against them for the entire amount of money, because if they have to be accredited and they said they're accredited there and otherwise they wouldn't get the money, I'd go for it. So, certainly don't pay them. Certainly not.
0: It came down to it. One night we had this conversation and they said, well, yeah, we're licensed. You know, we get a license for every city that we work in. And I said, well, that's not what you need. You need
1: the state license. Okay. They're going to argue with you about the law. If you know that they have to be accredited and they're not, where are they going to go with that? Where are they going to go? If the law says, if the rules are you have to be accredited and you're not accredited, now where do you go with that?
0: Okay.
1: There's no place they can go. So sue them. And certainly don't pay that bill. I wouldn't. John, hello, John. Welcome.
2: Hi, Bill. Hey, I got a couple judgments against me approximately 12 years ago. One of them I never got served on, so I never went to trial on that one. The other one was through my house. Now, I went back to the county to see if they reaffirmed them. And the one that was with my house, he did not. He just let it drop.
1: Hang on a minute. So the lawsuit is over at the end of 10 years, or a lawsuit, because the judgment ends at the end of 10 years. They got a judgment on you.
2: Yes.
1: Okay. They got a judgment. And then that goes for 10 years. And then at the end of 10 years, if they don't reaffirm it, there's no judgment. It disappears.
2: Okay. So one of them, the guy I went to trial with, he never reaffirmed it. So it's dropped.
1: Okay.
2: But apparently a credit card company sued me as well at the same time.

0: Now, they never served me, so I never went to court.
1: You can say they never served you, but they said
0: they
1: don't
0: have my signature.
1: There was a judgment. Someone came in with a proof of service.
0: Yes, there was a judgment.
1: Okay. John, someone came in with a proof of judgment to the court.
0: Okay. So anyway, I kind of knew about it.
1: Hang on a minute. Hold on. There is a document on file in that case in which it says you have been served.
0: Well, it's fraudulent.
1: Okay, I get it. That's possible. That's possible. How do you prove it?
0: Well, how do they prove it?
1: They don't have to because they've already proved it. They have a document that says you've been served.
0: Okay, do they have to come up with that document if I was to ask for it?
1: Yeah, probably. Yeah.
0: They served me through the mail, certified mail, and I just was never around to sign for it,
1: If they serve you through the mail, that's not service.
0: That's what I agree. Okay. Unless you got my signature that I received.
1: In the file, there is a document that says you have been served legally. Either the marshal served you, or a process server served you, or a third party served you. And says, under the penalty of perjury, I have served John. And based on that, what happened was a default judgment was rendered against you. And that judgment is good for 10 years.
0: Okay.
1: Now, is it fraudulent? It could be. John, it could very well be fraudulent. I mean, you just don't ever know. Plenty of fraud happens in
0: that
1: court.
0: Is that an avenue I should pursue?
1: Yeah, I would if you can prove that. How do you prove that?
0: My main question.
1: You look at the date and you show I wasn't even in town.
0: Uh-huh. Well, like I say, they did it through certified mail.
1: No, if they said they did it. Hold on. Look at the document. I keep on telling you. They wouldn't even put down that they did it by certified mail because that's not service.
0: Okay.
1: Service is handing a lawsuit to you in your grubby hands. That is service.
0: Okay. The reason I really called is, can I go bankrupt on this now and just?
1: Yeah, you can go bankrupt on anything. Of course.
0: Now I'm making a little more money now than I used to 10 years ago. I should have done this 10 years ago, but
1: it doesn't matter. It doesn't matter.
0: Now, how much money doesn't matter? Like, say I'm making 70 grand now.
1: It depends on how much money you're making, what your assets are, and how big the debt is. How much do you owe?
0: The debt has grown to, I think the debt has grown to now over $100,000.
1: Okay, $100,000. How much do you earn, John?
0: I probably earn about $60,000 a year.
1: Yeah, you can go bankrupt. You can go bankrupt on it.
0: Cool.
1: Yeah, talk to a bankruptcy attorney. That's the easiest way to go. This is Handle on the Law.
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0: This is Handle on the Law, Marginal Legal Advice. Albert! Hello, Albert.
1: Yeah. Yes.
0: Oh, yes.
1: Hello?
0: Yes, hi, I'm here.
1: Yeah. My question relates to a personal injury case. After my case was settled, finally, the chiropractor got too much of my proceeds, got half of my net settlement proceed amount. Okay. And at first, the attorney was giving me give me the option to send the chiropractor the check, but I didn't take advantage of that.
0: Well, what would it send the chiropractor the check? The check for how much was it? And I don't understand why the attorney didn't pay the chiropractor out of the proceeds. He said you can pay him.
1: Yeah, because he was asking for too much money, and he.
0: Okay, all right. So he said you negotiate with the chiropractor. All right. So the attorney didn't do his job, or you didn't let the attorney do his job. Okay. So you're now being billed by the chiropractor, and you're supposed to pay, which effectively is half of the proceeds.
1: It was paid out of the proceeds by the attorney.
0: Okay. How do you know it's too much?
1: Half of my proceeds.
0: It doesn't matter. How much was the bill? How much did he bill you for the sessions?
1: He billed for $39,000 at first.
0: How many sessions did he do?
1: How many sessions?
0: Yeah.
1: About a year.
0: About a year.
1: Remember.
0: And what was it? How many days a week?
1: Twice.
0: Twice a week. So 100 sessions, basically, if you're going twice a week for a year. 100 sessions, and it was $39,000?
1: Yeah, that's what he wanted initially.
0: Yeah, no, I understand. So that's $390 per session. Yeah, it seems high, but doesn't seem crazy. So he wanted $39,000. How much did the lawyer end up paying him?
1: $7,200.
0: And you think $7,200 is too much?
1: Yes, because if
0: Brian, it doesn't work that way. Brian, it doesn't work that way. The attorney gets a percentage. The medical provider just gets what the medical provider charges. And it could be 3/4 of the amount you get. So you can't think of percentage. And you can think all you want, well, it's half of what I got. Okay, so what? Those are the medical bills. Let me ask you a question. Let's say there's a $250,000, you get in a car accident, that's $255,000. That's my insurance, is $255,500. So I end up getting in a car accident and I wipe you out. I mean, you have surgery after surgery and you end up with $500,000 worth of medical bills. Well, that eats up the entire amount of money that's paid on the insurance company. What do you say? Oh, no, I don't want Bill to have that much money. It's too much of my money. It's all of the money. Okay, who cares? That's how much the medical costs. So you're out of luck. You have no case. Everybody thinks in terms of percentages. And if the lawyer got him down to $7,200, wow, that is that's almost no money. And on top of that, that means that he probably had whoever was in the car accident, assuming it's a car accident, had minimum insurance $15,000 per occurrence, $30,000 aggregate, and so he probably got there was a $15,000 settlement, and the insurance company wrote out the entire amount, and the chiropractor went from this exorbitant, huge amount of money down to $7,200 for a year, which is nothing. So he's pissed off. Fine. Oh, by the way, the minimum insurance, I want to point this out, $1,530. You can't fix a bumper today for $15,000. And that hasn't changed in 50 years. You would think that you'd have a lot more to play with. It would cost a lot more. Nope. Marty. Hello, Marty.
2: Hi. Hey, I'm looking for your thoughts on recourse I might have against a very well-known sandwich shop that has had not been honoring their online discounts. Here's the background. This shop happened to be in a remote location this time. I'd ordered online for a discount, and when I went to close that order, they said, oh, we don't participate on that,
0: okay,
2: that discount. So,
0: all right. Did the promotion say participating locations?
2: It did. However, right, after about three or four transactions, I talked to the manager of that store, and they said, oh, no, we are participating in
0: all
2: that.
0: Right. But, so, all right. So they say you are, and the document says it's only a participating locations. Okay. So the manager says that they participate. All right. So what happened?
2: So they said, the manager of the store said, you got to get online. We can't handle that there. So I did that. The online operations manager, I guess, got back and said, hey, sorry, but we can't issue refunds for multiple transactions.
0: Okay, I don't understand. Issue refunds for what? Did you buy the sandwich?
2: I bought the sandwich, so
0: okay.
2: I got back later to say, hey,
0: you said the manager said that we honor that. The manager's going to lie about that, by the way. He's going to said I never said that. So you are, at this point, you bought a sandwich. They didn't honor the discount. And on top of that, how much were you screwed out of money-wise? How much would you have saved had they honored the discount?
2: $50.
0: There's your lawsuit against $50 of sandwiches.
2: Yeah, it was over about four different transactions over the course of
0: the month. But the second that they didn't honor it, why didn't you do something about it? Why did you wait for four purchases?
2: Because each time I went in, the employee that was there said, hey, yeah, we're in a small town, and we can't afford to do those promotions. It was only that fourth visit that the manager was there.
0: Okay, and he said that we do honor it, which, again, he's not going to say we did. So let me ask you this question. You were overcharged by, what, $12 per purchase. So what is it that you purchased, a sandwich?
2: Correct.
0: Okay, so how much was the sandwich?
2: $12.
0: And they basically charged you $24 for the sandwich, right?
2: Correct, because it was buy one, get one free.
0: Oh, hold on a minute. Okay, so you ended up paying, you had to pay $24 for the sandwich, for the two sandwiches, right?
2: Correct.
0: Okay, but if they don't honor it, if the store clerk says, no, we don't honor this, why would you buy two sandwiches?
2: Because it was an online order, so I had to order it online. And
0: okay, got it. All right, that's fair. I think you can take it to court for $50. I also think the manager is going to lie and say, no, I never said that. And I think that the employee is going to say, yeah, we told them that we don't honor it. I think there's a defense that they have or may not have. I think it's worth it for $50 to spend the day in trial and a good chance you lose. Why the hell not? You know, if you got nothing else to do and you enjoy going to small claims, God bless you. So, now, you may want to find out that there's a small, there's a class action suit out there. And what we'll do in the settlement is you will probably get, if it settles and there's enough people out there and a law firm takes it, my guess is you will probably get a coupon for four sandwiches at best, maybe two sandwiches.
2: Okay.
0: All right. Yeah. So there it is. Okay. At some point, you just, get a life. Does that make fair? Is that fair?
3: Okay, before we bail, a little bit about your privacy online. What privacy online? It doesn't exist because everything about you is out there and available online. I can find out your home address, where you work, where you bank, what you buy, court records, insurance company records, DMV information, credit score, your social media. I mean, I could do that. 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
6: Hurricane Lala. I'm Deborah Valentine, Fox News. Lala, a Category 1 hurricane, is impacting Hawaii's Big Island. Fox Weather's Katie Byrne reports from Honolulu, Hawaii, about 163 miles from the Big Island.
7: Rain and winds battered Hawaii's Big Island early Saturday morning, the first signs of Hurricane Lala. The storm continues to build up wind speed, reaching hurricane strength as it approaches the state. A rare occurrence for Hawaii. Rainfall could hit the double digits on the Big Island through Monday, with wind speeds expected to reach 75 miles per hour. The National Guard has been deployed across the state while many residents are loading sandbags and stocking up on gas as the storm approaches. Local officials are warning everyone to stay safe. But even as the storm gets closer, some people on the Big Island say the waves are in great condition for a surf.
6: National Hurricane Center Director Dr. Michael Brennan says the Big Island is experiencing Lala's wrath.
8: We're already seeing those, you know, hurricane force wind gusts occurring in portions of the Big Island. The very heavy rainfall is already happening. We're starting to see some flooding. That's the main message, is the impacts are on us and people need to be in their safe place.
6: The last hurricane to successfully make landfall in Hawaii was a devastating Category 4 hurricane, Ainiki, in 1992. Deadly flooding in Indiana. At least five people have died due to flooding from heavy rains this week across the state. The National Weather Service says the central, southern, and western part of Indiana is under a flood watch through Sunday morning. Indianapolis Mayor Joe Hogsett says evacuation orders are in place for some areas.
9: The residents in Ravenswood, Rocky Ripple, and other areas impacted by this flooding, please leave your homes now. This is not a time to wait.
6: At least 11 inches of rain has occurred in some areas of the state this past week. 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
6: There's been an arrest in connection with Saturday morning shooting at Virginia State University. Police say a 19-year-old has been taken into custody. Five people were hurt, one critically, after being shot on campus. A motive is unknown. President Trump suggested in a speech Friday that the U.S. could claim the Strait of Hormuz as American territory if Iran is defeated. This as Tehran says it controls the vital waterway. Fox's Jonathan Hunt with the details from Tel Aviv, Israel.
12: President Trump adding an extra comment.
13: Pretty soon I'll be declaring the Hormuz Strait a territory of the United States.
12: You can probably bet that he's talking figuratively rather than literally, meaning he believes that that U.S. naval blockade can remain in place pretty much indefinitely. The Iranian deputy foreign minister writing on X, quote, the Strait of Hormuz cannot be seized by tweet, nor by aircraft carrier, nor by issuing an order, nor by an election speech. The memorandum of understanding signed between Iran and the U.S. back in June had a 60-day ceasefire written into it. That ceasefire runs out on Monday.
6: The U.S.-Iran war continues with both sides holding firm and control of the Strait of Hormuz still in dispute. The Democratic Party is shaking up its presidential nominating primary calendar. New Hampshire's primary and the Iowa caucuses will no longer be first in picking presidential hopefuls. South Carolina will be first, then Nevada, followed by New Hampshire, New Mexico, Michigan, and Virginia. National Committee Chair Ken Martin says the new lineup will put the party back in control.
14: They represent our party and our values. These six states we'll begin our roadmap back to the White House.
6: Martin speaking at the party's summer meeting in Austin, Texas. The primary calendar has long been criticized for starting in largely white rural states. I'm Deborah Valentine. This is Fox News.
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15: 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Reese was found murdered and dismembered. Her head and hands were later located on public hunting grounds in Waukesha County, and her torso was found in Sheboygan County on public hunting grounds at Nichols Creek.
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19: We could see just an isolated shower or storm as we work through tonight, but otherwise it'll be mostly cloudy, a low down to 67 for Sunday, partly cloudy, a humid day, high of 81, maybe a stray thunderstorm, but most of us should stay dry on Monday, less humid and mostly sunny, a high getting up to 81.
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20: This is Lee Habib, and this is Our American Stories. And now we bring you a Woman of True Grit story as a part of our series from our friend Edie Hand. Her friend, Christy Swade, currently runs an organization in Alabama called HEAL, H-E-A-L, which is making an effort across the country to fight childhood obesity. But Christy didn't get started in the healthcare industry, or in Alabama for that matter. She was born and raised in Chicago and began her career in jet skiing. Here's Edie Hand with a story.
21: Christy Swade is a unique woman with humble beginnings.
22: I had a very unexpected and unusual childhood. Born and raised in Chicago, and my parents divorced when I was five. My dad kind of disappeared for a couple of years and reinvented himself in Florida. My mom raised us as a single parent. I really didn't understand it. My mom did continue to try to give us as much of a normal, joyful existence as possible and never really said anything ugly about him. So it was just very confusing to me. And I always loved him dearly. I mean, he and I are very close. We have always been very close.
21: Christy's life would take the turn towards the unusual the day her father came back into her life.
22: I'll never forget, I was walking out of kindergarten in my little Catholic uniform. I wore a plaid little skirt uniform. And I can visualize it like it was yesterday. And here he was, like, leaning against the railing of the sidewalk as you would exit the school, and I would walk home. And I was like, Dad? You know, I was just so happy to see him. And so he would come and go just at random times, trying to stay connected with us. And I know he really wanted to create an environment where he could send for us. So that love was always there, you know, in spite of the fact that the marriage fell apart. When my dad resurfaced, he had started something that no one had ever done before. He was quite the creative entrepreneur, and he started a jet ski rental in the 70s. And so the only people that ever saw jet skis back then would be like a 007 film or something like that. And they were skinny little stand-up types that were really difficult to ride. And so we thought, wow, I don't know how this business is going to actually work. But he bought a whole bunch of jet skis for a fire sale because a Kawasaki dealership went out of business, and he started something that no one ever had before. He ended up pretty much coining the industry. He set up rentals all over South Florida and all aligned with really beautiful resorts. And so he started sending for us, and I spent my summers and my holidays with my dad having fun on the company equipment. So it started off rough and terrible, turned out to be a good experience. And my brother's rule was, you can play with us if you can keep up. Otherwise, you're left alone on the beach. And so I was going 90 to nothing all the time, just to not be left alone on the beach.
21: It was during those summers in Florida that Christy was introduced to her future profession.
22: The professional jet ski tour was invented, and they started touring across the nation, and they stopped in our city. And of course, my dad was involved in that. And so I said, hey, I want to race. And I borrowed a helmet. I had no gloves, no shoes, just a a rental jet ski and a weird orange life jacket, and ended up, you know, competing and loved every bit of it. And I think I was in my first race in the top three or top five or something like that. So I was 13 years old. Went back to Chicago, back to reality, back to school, and school was very important to me. Grades were very important. I always considered maybe go into medicine or something like that. But what it ended up happening was my jet ski career took off. At age 15, I was sponsored on a professional team. By the time I was 18, senior in high school, I was flying out on Friday after school to train with the team and back in on red eye Monday morning and straight to my high school. I was pulling 0-hour classes and then after hour classes to try to graduate early, and I graduated in January instead of with my class and moved the very next day to California to be with the team full time and train 8 hours a day every day to be ready for my first professional race, which was May 30th, 1989. So I'd be lining up with those who I admired. I looked at every magazine and wish to be these girls that were winning for all these years before I entered that class. And here I was on the starting line side by side, and I was terrified.
21: But by her mother's teachings, she held to her faith in moments when the odds seemed stacked against her.
22: And I had memorized lots of scriptures while training, things like the hand of the diligent shall prosper, but a slackful hand will lead a man to poverty, or in a race, all the runners run, but only one gets the prize. Run the race as if to win the prize. So I took those scriptures with me into training, and even though I could have cut corners or ended early without everyone knowing, I knew that would not honor God. I took that with me to the starting line, and there was this scripture that almost sounds ridiculous, but Paul says, "My grace is sufficient for you, for my strength is made perfect in weakness. So therefore I shall boast about my weaknesses, for when I'm weak, that's when I'm strong." Well, that just sounds ridiculous, but I was terrified on that starting line, and I said, "I am very scared, so therefore I'm weak, and therefore I will totally depend on your power, and so I'll be stronger than I could be on my own merit." And that was my prayer on that starting line, and I ended up winning that race as well as many races going forward and became the world champion in 1989 as a rookie in my first pro year.
20: And you've been listening to Christy Swade, and it's a part of our Women of True Grit series. At 13, she said, "Hey, I want to race." By 15, she's sponsored on a pro team. By the age of 18, she's leaving class in high school, flying on Fridays to train with the pros and come back on Monday to go back to school. And right after graduation, a day later, she's in California training to be a professional jet skier. When we continue more of our Women of True Grit series, the story of Christy Swade, here on Our American Stories.

0: And we're live here outside the Perez family home, just waiting for the... And there they go! 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
8: And we're back with Our American Stories in our Women of True Grit series and the remarkable story of professional jet skier Christy Swade. Here's our friend Edie Hand with a story.
9: Even though nowadays professional jet skiing is a thing of the past, Christy found herself riding the wave at its peak.
10: The jet ski industry really boomed in the early 90s, and we got picked up by ESPN, and we were actually having summer ratings competing with baseball. The national tour would be kind of like a NASCAR tour. We'd start off on the West Coast and work our way all the way across to the East Coast. And every race stop would have its unique water conditions, and we would set the watercraft up for those conditions. I would do testing, hours and hours of testing different parts to get the right setup for a certain environment. And depending on the water conditions, February weather, I would be 8 hours sitting in Lake Havasu City in the Colorado River drainage, by the way. My feet would be like ice blocks, totally numb, and I'd have to wait for the next carburetor while cold. And there was no sympathy. I mean, you know, you just have to embrace the pain. And so people thought, oh, our lives were just, you know, beach and fun. But no, it was a lot of off-season sacrifice going on.
9: And while it demanded a lot of her, the dedication she displayed paid off.
10: So my number went from 27 to 1. And that was kind of cool because that brought endorsements and, you know, financial independence. And it went on from there. So I ended up defending my championship in 89, 90, 91, 92, 93. 94, my competitor signed a deal with a different manufacturer, and her watercraft was just smoother in the rough water. And mine was pounding in every wave, and it started taking a toll on my body. So I was chronically injured. I had, you know, soft tissue inflammation. I was taking 6 to 10 Advil every day just to feel somewhat capable of training. And then I ended up overtraining and sprained and broke an ankle. I actually broke my sternum, crashed on a mountain bike. It was a rough year. It felt like everything was against me. I was really down on many levels, and I wondered where God was. And when things don't go well, now it's easy to praise God when everything's going great, but when things don't go well, you start to wonder, have I been abandoned? You know, where are you?
9: And Christy carries one of those where are you moments with her to this very day.
10: My first time to be defeated in a long time. I was praying for a miracle, and the pressure was intense, and it didn't happen for me. And I really felt like I let everyone down. I felt like I let my sponsors down, my fans. I just was at the bottom of the barrel. And I went home in Havasu. That's where the world finals are held. And the sun was starting to set, and I was still in my wetsuit, and I laid down on the carpet, like face down in the carpet, just collapsed. And I just didn't feel like getting up and moving. I didn't feel like getting dressed. The awards were that night. I just didn't even want to go. And my mom had this suspicion that something wasn't good or right. So she came by my house and opened the door and saw me on the floor in the dark. And she's like, get up. You are going to dress as though you won this championship. And you're going to thank everybody in the same way as if you had won this championship. And you're going to congratulate your competitor and tell her what a great job she did. And I'm like, oh no, I'm not. I can't even change my clothes, let alone fathom doing all that. And so we went, and I was like, oh, I was loathing the whole thing. But I did it, because otherwise I would suffer the consequences of Mom. What's amazing is the fan mail that came to me after that. It blew my mind. And it was many parents writing to say, I'm so thankful my daughter, who's never won, has seen an example of grace in defeat. And I was like, I really don't deserve these praises, because my attitude was wrong and bad. Those praises should go to my mom. So, you know, that was an example, a milestone for me that I still pull from when I feel down and terrible. But nevertheless, obedience, even with a bad attitude, produces fruit.
9: Obedience with a bad attitude produces fruit. If Christy had not learned that lesson and stuck to it, she may not have made it to where she is today.
10: So 94 and 95, those were two tough, dark years for me in my racing career. And again, 94, it started all the soft tissue injuries. And I was one to always try to overcompensate with overtraining. I always thought, you know, more is better. And then it eventually ended up, I had a broken ankle. I was actually racing in a cast. I mean, it was miserable. Just like NASCAR, I mean, if you finish middle pack, you get points on the board, and it's a points system for the national championship. So even if I just finished a few laps, I would have some points, and that's how you pay your bills. I mean, it's just, so there was just no option. I had to be out there.
9: And her persistence in the midst of pain would soon be the source of a comeback.
10: But when I got defeated again in 95, there was a company that wanted to help rehabilitate me, but also do a research and development experiment and find out what is the physical fitness intensity of jet ski racing as compared to like pro boxing. And they were trainers, it's called VersaClimber and Heart Rate Incorporated. So what they taught me was how to train according to heart rate. And it transformed my life and my career. Your heart will tell you what's too much and what's not enough. That made me so powerful. Their support and their training, they said jet ski racing, your heart rate never drops below 80% max and often nears 100% because you're in a deep knee bend, you're pushing and pulling with your arms, your head is holding up a wet helmet. Every single muscle in your body is firing at the same time. And so I started doing fitness endorsements, and now as an expert of heart rate conditioning. And it was those injuries that put me in their care. And then in 1996, my competitor who had defeated me for 2 years, for the first time in 3 years, we will have been on equal equipment. So finally my contract ended with the watercraft that was abusing my body. And I signed on with the same manufacturer she was with. And she had been with him for 3 years, and I had 3 months to learn how to ride a new hull. And that was no easy thing either, because all of my style that worked on the other hull did not apply to this hull. So I had to basically crawl before I could walk, and walk before I could run on my watercraft. But once I figured it out, and that fitness was on my side, the difference between being paying that price and being fit intelligently is the difference in the last lap still having your faculties, because you can think and make strategy because you're not so exhausted. And so I was able to pull off the championship in 96 as a big comeback. Now the sit-down market started to increase because the manufacturers were noticing that for every stand-up sold, they're selling 10 sit-down watercraft. So I believe this was the beginning of the end of our sport, because the sit-down class is very challenging, but on camera, it doesn't really translate the intensity of what you're really going through on that watercraft. And then the ratings began to drop, and then the sponsors began to walk away, and the sport tanked after that.
9: But despite it being the end of her sports career, Kristy was just getting started.
10: Those years, I started doing more film and television stunts and picked up a nice little side job doing stunts on Baywatch.
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1: Hi, I'm Gary Domus in Domus Decor. The other day, we got a call from a customer who was rather upset and wanted to talk to the owner. Of course, I took the call and listened to her concerns. After talking things through, we were able to solve her problem. But what she said after was even more important. This is what she said. Mr. Domus, you are the only store I could call and actually talk to the owner. You are the only store that cared about me and worked to solve the problem, and you solved it by being fair. 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
3: As veterans, we've dealt with noise, from chains clanking as they're clamped onto cargo, to orders coming down the chain of command. We can handle that kind of noise. Back home, the noise is different. Seems like everyone's talking all at once and over each other because they just want to be heard. They're taking selfies and oversharing. But we know that it's not about hearing. It's about listening. Listening to what's actually happening with our fellow veterans. Understanding each other because we share the same experiences, the same vocabulary, following the same paths that others have walked. If only we can pick up the trail. Make the Connection is a place for veterans to hear stories from other veterans. 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
15: Skies will be mostly cloudy out there as we work through the early morning hours. Low temperature of 67 degrees. Headed into this afternoon, very humid, a high of 81. Partly cloudy skies. It could be a stray thunderstorm, but I think most of us end up staying dry.

0: uses. Here's Edie Hand with a story.
1: Looking back, Christy has her dad to thank for her jet ski career, but she has her mother to thank for her character.
2: My mom had always echoed to me that your purpose is to use your gifts and talents to glorify the Lord. So don't ever forget that. The way in which I was able to serve was through the Coast Guard Auxiliary. So I had noticed that one out of three accidents on the waterways involved personal watercraft, which made me feel terrible because it's the sport I represent and I love. And it was also threatening our freedom to ride. They were starting to shut down waterways to personal watercraft. And so it was threatening. And so I ended up stepping up and becoming certified in all levels of marine safety. And then I spoke at lots of different conferences and taught safe boating classes. And all of it was, volunteer work for the Coast Guard. And they had appointed me on the national staff. So I became the National Goodwill Ambassador for boating safety for the Coast Guard and helped write a search and rescue manual using jet skis. And the philosophy was that a scalpel in a surgeon's hand can save a life, in a criminal's hand can take a life. The jet ski itself is not evil. The jet ski can save a life in fast, shallow water, and I'll show you how, because I've been part of rescues several times. That was rewarding. I always felt like it's my responsibility to use my skill for a greater good. So it was a lot of hours, and sometimes it got heavy. But and then some of my colleagues, like my racer friends, would make fun of me for wearing a Coast Guard uniform that looked like a little do-gooder. And these guys are like, body piercings and tattoos. So it was, but I'm like, hey, I'm helping you preserve your right to ride. So get on board. The other part of being a jet ski racer is really we're nothing more or less than a marketing tool. That's the whole point of a racing program for a manufacturer. In fact, Kawasaki was like a family to me, and they put me into training to know how to do an interview and not miss an opportunity to get the brand up front, and how to kind of control the interview, make sure I say the things that they want said. And so they put me in some classes and training for that. Then when I accepted this responsibility as a safe boating leader, I got a column in a magazine, so I had a monthly editorial, so I had to get hired writing coaches to teach me and to edit my stuff and make sure that it was quality, worthy of publication.
1: She knew her partnerships would make her money, but she didn't expect that it would make her a match.
2: When I was actually at the Atlanta Super Show signing autographs with Corey Everson, six-time Miss Olympia, who's just the most stunning woman you'll ever meet. She and I were signing autographs together for the VersaClimber and Heart Rate Incorporated company. And her line was pretty long. Mine was not as long as hers. And this neurosurgeon came by who knew her and was waiting on her to go to lunch or something like that. And he came and started talking to me. And I'm like, neurosurgeon, you actually fix people's brains? And the answer was yes. And I'm like, the first thing I want to do is see his hands. So I grabbed his hand. I got to see the hands of a neurosurgeon. And they were so soft and delicate. And then he's like, let me see your hands. And I said, no. My hands are ugly, horrible. They're like a bear paw, full of calluses and stuff like that. But nevertheless, he insisted, and I showed him, and yeah, I had these big, ugly calluses and stuff. But they're working hands, and they were getting the job done. So, but anyway, I signed a scripture on a poster that allowed me to try to communicate quickly who I am and what matters to me to people who wanted posters. Well, anyway, that sparked our conversation to continue. And so my husband, his name is Dr. Swade, he and I kept in touch, and we dated long distance for a couple years, LA to AL. And then finally he proposed, and I had a big decision to make to completely and totally retire, because you can't do the Hollywood scene unless you're there doing it every single day, and especially

0: pro sports, it's a full 8-hour day commitment, or you can't be competitive, or you won't even be safe. So anyway, the decision was made because I had a secret prayer. The prayer was always that I want to be a good wife to a good man, and I'd never met a better man. And so we got married, and then here I am in Alabama, and everything I'm good at has no value. So my husband's like, you know, I go, nobody cares about me being able to spin a fast turn around a buoy, and I can't cook to save my life. I need instructions on boiling water. I mean, so he had empathy for me, and he said, why don't you just look around, and anything you want to get involved in, whatever it may be, I'll support it. Well, I really wished to be able to have kids, and I hadn't gotten pregnant yet, and that was not happening immediately. I actually had to go to doctors and make sure I was okay and able to conceive. So I was praying for that, and I started noticing children. I was just drawn to children, and I saw that 1 out of 3 children in Alabama are carrying, you know, extra weight that is very dangerous to their health. It's a ball and chain. You see the fatigue in their face, and it makes it difficult for them to focus in school. It makes it difficult for them to blend socially. And I just felt such compassion that I wanted to do something very, very aggressive in that direction. And this was in 2002, so it was not quite a trend yet. So my husband, being a scientist, and also, you know, he was, you know, chief of neurosurgery at UAB, and he's very connected to a lot of the top UAB professors and doctors, you know, he said, if you're going to do this, do it right. Let it be science-based. Let it be measurable. You know, just don't waste your time. Know that you're making a difference, or don't waste your time. And so I gathered a volunteer advisory team, and all of them were the brightest and the best in their respective fields of preventive medicine, pediatrics, cardiovascular health and wellness, obesity, and then education. So we knew that if you wanted to educate children, but not just tell them what to do, let them practice what you're preaching, it would have to boil down to PE, physical education. And I noticed that it was a misused period of time for most schools in Alabama at that time, and in some cases today, but that's changed dramatically since. And I made the argument and the claim that if we could turn PE into a measurable personal health and wellness experience, I think we could dramatically help children prevent diseases before they become established.
1: And that's how Christy's HEAL initiative was born.
2: And you've been listening to our Women of True Grit series and Christy Swade. And my goodness, what things we've learned from this young lady. I mean, she's lost everything she cared about. Her husband, basically, and she come to the conclusion that especially everything I care about has no value. And so now she's got to figure out how to do something that adds value to the world. And by the way, this is a fundamental part of her life. Your purpose is to use your gifts, talents, and all to glorify God. And that's what she believed. And so many Americans believe this. I'd say the vast majority of Americans believe this. When we come back, we're going to find out what Christy Swade does in her new endeavor to work on childhood obesity in her home state of Alabama. The Women of True Grit series continues here on Our American Story.

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10: And we're back with the conclusion of Christy Swade's story. We've heard about her career as a professional jet skier, as a TV stunt woman, and then as a safety advocate with the Coast Guard. And by the way, my goodness, sometimes I'll go out on a Saturday and a little bit of alcohol, a lot of people just doing crazy stuff, and the worst and most dangerous place to be is out on the water. But it was seeing the children's obesity epidemic after moving to Alabama that really pushed her into the health and wellness space, and driven by science and data, not simply by emotion. Here's the rest of the story, the last part of the story. Here's Christy.
11: We are seeing 10-year-olds being prescribed adult strength medication for chronic diseases such as high blood pressure, heart disease, and diabetes, taking Lipitor. This is stuff that was traditionally only seen in aging adults. We know we have an epidemic that is crippling on many levels. It started small in one school. We refined it, and then we went into 2 schools and 5 schools in a completely socially, economically diverse cluster of schools. We didn't leave anyone out. We just wanted to make this something that could work for everyone. HEAL was designed and it's completely built on heart rate technology. Heart rate technology saved my career when I was in the most peak of physical fitness. But then heart rate technology helped me through my pregnancies, which, by the way, I did conceive, and I do have two beautiful boys. Another dream come true. And then since, I mean, I'm now about to be 49 and holding, and I've got all kinds of wear and tear, and training is different for me today than it was 10 years ago. And heart rate still just keeps me doing the best thing for myself. So it's true for children. You get a child who's not fit in their target heart zone, they don't have to move very quickly to be in their zone. And it's the zone that's 70 to 80% of your maximum heart rate that produces the most health benefits for disease prevention. So being above the zone is not better. Being below the zone is not better. It's like a speed limit. This heart rate monitor is the speedometer in the car, and your zone is your speed limit. So if we get children in their zone and they get rewarded for being in their zone, the child who is not fit can get an A right alongside the athlete who's on the track team. They're both on an equal playing field, and they both can be successful in PE. And so now PE has great value. And we are now being credited by the State Department of Education and the State Department of Health for helping schools satisfy 7 out of 10 wellness components with one curriculum. And we're getting significant measurable results every single year, and thousands of testimonies of how this curriculum has not just changed the student's life, but the family's behavior. And also teachers, we've built a teacher training component, because a lot of PE teachers were former athletes who kind of got unmotivated or lost their way in their own health and wellness journey. And so we have what a corporation would call employee wellness programming. We provide professional development training for our educators so that they are leading by example. HEAL stands for Healthy Eating, Active Living, and it is a health and wellness program that is not just about food and physical activity. We also teach about healthy sleep patterns and how to connect and engage with your family members and friends so that you can enjoy the journey of health and wellness. It's always better to do to practice health behaviors with people you love and for people you love. Valuable things deserve the best of care. And since you're so valuable, you should know how to take care of your health, which is the springboard to success in school and in life. And that applies to people of all ages.
12: HEAL is changing lives for the better. There are numerous stories, starting with the picture above her desk.
11: That little boy up there in that picture, he was actually expelled from school for violent behavior. HEAL Hero campaign is something we start in the beginning of the year, and we let it be known that anyone who engages in the HEAL program with their teacher and follows the instructions, but also then uses their HEAL knowledge and passion to help others, they are a candidate for the HEAL Hero Award, which will be given at the end of the school year. And so this little boy, for the first time, grabbed onto something that resonated with him. And instead of being a bully, he chose to become a HEAL hero, and he became an assistant coach to the PE teacher, and the entire school voted him the HEAL hero. So there he is up in the Ivory Club at a Bama game because we wanted to give him a little extra special reward. But he is a foster child, and he gets bounced around. His parents are having a rough time, and so his home life is rough. And I'm so thankful that HEAL gave him something very special that transformed his heart and his body and his mind. And so he has a positive purpose. We have this little studio called Rennie's Living Room, and that's in the HEAL headquarters here. Rennie's Living Room is a reenactment of this precious girl who was in fifth grade at the time She also lived in a neighborhood where there's a lot of gun violence, and her mother forbid her and her little brother to ever go outside and play. So they lived in this tiny confined apartment. So this girl got the idea that she would gather all her heel materials from school and teach her little brother how to do them in the house. And she wrote her testimony, which said it was a key to life for our family, that my mom is losing weight and my brother and I are eating more vegetables and we are physically active in our house. It changed, and in fact, we had a sociologist review her testimony because she started off saying that she was anxious and sad, and then at the end that she now has hope and a whole new view of life once again. So it's these stories that make me love to come to work. It's not really work for me or my team. My whole team feels the same way. It's these testimonies that just, there's no limit to what we'll give in terms of our time and our effort to keep working with HEAL and these children. We currently serve 170 schools, 34,000 students today, and that's about 90,000 household members. And they, at the end of the year, they all write testimonies. So that's a lot of testimonies. We hand them off to UAB and Samford University, and a lot of college students are now doing internships with us and dissertations and research efforts. So we've become a factory for research, and it's super fun because we just get to get these beautiful reports of all the good work being done out there. HEAL is universal enough to where we could be friends with everyone, keep that education train going, because I believe education is what sparks the awareness and the motivation for why and how a child would want to start living healthy lifestyle behaviors. And I've seen children becoming the champions of their household. Look at it in reverse. I mean, how many parents have their kids driving them through fast food because they want it so bad? I mean, we do what our kids want. Well, fortunately, we're able to get children to want to live healthy lives. These children see their parents taking medications. They see them going in and out of the doctors. They see them sick. And they say, I don't want to be like that. And we have a captive audience, and these little fifth graders will go in and transform their households for better health.
12: Family has been at the heart of everything Christy has done from the start. Had her mother not picked her up off the ground all those years ago and taught her grace in defeat, Christy may not have overcome the odds to become a champion, battle through injury, and begin a national fight for help. Now she must call upon that strength again in the face of loss.
11: My mama is really sick, and she's preparing me that she's going to the Lord soon. And that's hard for me, breaks me to pieces. But her words are ones that I'll always hold on to. And she would say, don't you dare make it about me. She told me, when I pass, I don't want that thing open. You close it up and put a pretty picture on top, because that's not me. I will have evacuated that body that has extended its shelf life. So she said, remember, the best is always yet to come. And so my mom says that in every season of life, the best is yet to come. Stay strong. Great fruit will be born through this adversity. And even the worst, you know, the losing of someone you love. And I mean, as much faith as we all have, we're going to miss her. And I don't look forward to that. And I'm suffering a great deal, and it causes fear. But I have to hold firm to the faith. The alternative is not an option.
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13: A Category 1 hurricane. I'm Deborah Valentine, Fox News. Lala is now a Category 1 hurricane as it bears down on Hawaii's Big Island. Fox Weather's Mike Seidel reports from Hilo in the Aloha State.
14: Mauna Kea and Mauna Loa up around 14,000 feet. I think I heard the temperature on one of those mountaintops was in the mid-30s. So it gives you an idea of how high they are. Even in August, they can be down there close to freezing. And we're down here at sea level, just above sea level where we're standing. So you've got a big change in temperature. Remember, the dry, what we call the dry adiabatic rate is about 3.5 degrees per kilometer. So, you know, you go up and the temperatures will cool off, and they have cooled off. Down here, we're in the mid-70s. Again, the lift, the extreme change in elevation over a short period, we've got very steep hillsides, so you get the orographic lift, and you squeeze out that moisture. Meanwhile, the rainfall at Hilo Airport is just under 3 inches, so it shows you the difference between being on the coast and being up in the mountains.
13: National Hurricane Director Dr. Michael Brennan.
15: We have very heavy rainfall occurring on portions of the Big Island. Some locations have already picked up more than a foot of rain. There's a flash flood warning in effect for much of the eastern part of the Big Island.
13: 75-mile-per-hour winds and flash flooding are forecast. At least 5 people have died due to flooding from heavy rains across the state of Indiana. More than 90 people and their pets were rescued Saturday along the White River in Indianapolis. Jacob Spence is the director of Marion County Emergency Management.
16: Make preparations, make a plan, you know, family, friends, whatever you can do to leave now so that we don't put first responders at harm.
13: The National Weather Service says the central, southern, and western parts of the state are under a flash flood watch through Sunday morning. 11 inches of rain in some areas of the state this past week. 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
19: That heat's going to be out there for one more day.
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13: Police say 19-year-old Cameron Harris of Virginia is in custody in connection with Saturday's shooting at Virginia State University. He is not a student and was found hiding in a dormitory closet. 5 people were hurt, 1 critically. The FBI reporting its biggest year-over-year drop in violent crime, and the situation in the Middle East remains tense as President Trump claims he could declare the Strait of Hormuz a U.S. territory. Fox's Alex Hogan reports from the White House.
21: President Trump praised law enforcement and celebrated some of these numbers that were released by the FBI. Some of these new numbers show the difference between 2024 and 2025. Homicides dropped by 18%. Rape decreased by more than 7%. Cases of robbery decreased by roughly 18%. Property crime dropped by 12%. And aggravated assault decreased by roughly 7%. At the event, Trump also turned to the conflict in Iran, saying that the U.S. has total control over the Strait of Hormuz.
22: Pretty soon, I'll be declaring the Hormuz Strait a territory of the United States.
21: Iran's deputy foreign minister writing the Strait of Hormuz cannot be seized with a tweet, an aircraft carrier, an executive order, or an election speech.
13: The UAE blames Iran for an attack on Friday on a vessel affiliated with the Abu Dhabi National Oil Company in the Strait of Hormuz. The Democratic Party is shaking up its presidential nominating primary calendar. New Hampshire's primary and the Iowa caucuses will no longer be first in picking presidential hopefuls. South Carolina will be first, then Nevada, followed by New Hampshire, New Mexico, Michigan, and Virginia. National Committee Chair Ken Martin says the new lineup will put the party back in control.
23: They represent our party and our values. These 6 states will begin our roadmap back to the White House.
13: He was speaking at the party's summer meeting in Austin, Texas. I'm Deborah Valentine. This is Fox News.
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2: Skies will be mostly cloudy out there as we work through the early morning hours. Low temperature of 67 degrees. Headed into this afternoon, very humid, a high of 81. Partly cloudy skies. It could be a stray thunderstorm, but I think most of us end up staying dry. And Monday, less humid and a high of 81 with mostly sunny skies.
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11: Skies will be mostly cloudy out there as we work through the early morning hours. Low temperature of 67 degrees. Headed into this afternoon, very humid, a high of 81. Partly cloudy skies. There could be a stray thunderstorm, but I think most of us end up staying dry. And Monday, less humid and a high of 81 with mostly sunny skies.
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1: 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Jill M. Jackson is back. Her book is linked up at Coast to Coast AM. We were talking about star seeds. And Jill, take me into your world. For somebody hearing this word for the very first time, what is a star seed?

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4: Hurricane Lala. I'm Deborah Valentine, Fox News. Lala, a Category 1 hurricane, is impacting Hawaii's Big Island. Fox Weather's Katie Byrne reports from Honolulu, Hawaii, about 163 miles from the Big Island.
5: Rain and winds battered Hawaii's Big Island early Saturday morning, the first signs of Hurricane Lala. The storm continues to build up wind speed, reaching hurricane strength as it approaches the state. A rare occurrence for Hawaii. Rainfall could hit the double digits on the Big Island through Monday, with wind speeds expected to reach 75 miles per hour. The National Guard has been deployed across the state while many residents are loading sandbags and stocking up on gas as the storm approaches. Local officials are warning everyone to stay safe. But even as the storm gets closer, some people on the Big Island say the waves are in great condition for a surf.
4: National Hurricane Center Director Dr. Michael Brennan says the Big Island is experiencing Lala's wrath.
6: We're already seeing those, you know, hurricane-force wind gusts occurring in portions of the Big Island. The very heavy rainfall is already happening. We're starting to see some flooding. That's the main message, is the impacts are on us and people need to be in their safe place.
4: The last hurricane to successfully make landfall in Hawaii was the devastating Category 4 Hurricane Ainiki in 1992. Deadly flooding in Indiana. At least 5 people have died due to flooding from heavy rains this week across the state. The National Weather Service says the central, southern, and western part of Indiana is under a flood watch through Sunday morning. Indianapolis Mayor Joe Hogsett says evacuation orders are in place for some areas.
7: The residents in Ravenswood, Rocky Ripple, and other areas impacted by this flooding, please leave your homes now. This is not a time to wait.
4: At least 11 inches of rain has occurred in some areas of the state this past week. 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
4: There's been an arrest in connection with Saturday morning shooting at Virginia State University. Police say a 19-year-old has been taken into custody. Five people were hurt, one critically, after being shot on campus. A motive is unknown. President Trump suggested in a speech Friday that the U.S. could claim the Strait of Hormuz as American territory if Iran is defeated. This as Tehran says it controls the vital waterway. Fox's Jonathan Hunt with the details from Tel Aviv, Israel.
13: President Trump adding an extra comment.
15: Pretty soon I'll be declaring the Hormuz Strait a territory of the United States.
13: You can probably bet that he's talking figuratively rather than literally, meaning he believes that that U.S. naval blockade can remain in place pretty much indefinitely. The Iranian deputy foreign minister writing on X, quote, the Strait of Hormuz cannot be seized by tweet, nor by aircraft carrier, nor by issuing an order, nor by an election speech. The memorandum of understanding signed between Iran and the U.S. back in June had a 60-day ceasefire written into it. That ceasefire runs out on Monday.
4: The U.S.-Iran war continues with both sides holding firm and control of the Strait of Hormuz still in dispute. The Democratic Party is shaking up its presidential nominating primary calendar. New Hampshire's primary and the Iowa caucuses will no longer be first in picking presidential hopefuls. South Carolina will be first, then Nevada, followed by New Hampshire, New Mexico, Michigan, and Virginia. National Committee Chair Ken Martin says the new lineup will put the party back in control.
16: They represent our party and our values. These six states we'll begin our roadmap back to the White House.
4: Martin speaking at the party's summer meeting in Austin, Texas. Primary calendar has long been criticized for starting in largely white rural states. I'm Deborah Valentine. This is Fox News.
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18: Skies will be mostly cloudy out there as we work through the early morning hours. Low temperature of 67 degrees. Headed into this afternoon, very humid, a high of 81. Partly cloudy skies. It could be a stray thunderstorm, but I think most of us end up staying dry. And Monday, less humid and a high of 81 with mostly sunny skies.
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12: Skies will be mostly cloudy out there as we work through the early morning hours, low temperature of 67 degrees. Headed into this afternoon, very humid, a high of 81. Partly cloudy skies. It could be a stray thunderstorm, but I think most of us end up staying dry. And Monday, less humid and a high of 81 with mostly sunny skies.
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3: Hurricane Lala. I'm Deborah Valentine, Fox News. Lala is now a Category 1 hurricane as it bears down on Hawaii's Big Island. National Hurricane Director Dr. Michael Brennan on the impacts of Lala.
4: The heavy rainfall we've been talking about, especially on the Big Island, the windward side, isolated rainfall totals in excess of 25 inches, and on the eastern side of Maui, 8 to 12 inches. And then across the rest of the Hawaiian Islands, 4 to 6 inches, isolated totals as high as 8 inches. That type of rainfall, particularly on the Big Island of Maui, could lead to life-threatening flash flooding and landslides.
3: Honolulu is also bracing for Lala's impact. Mayor Rich Blangiardi.
5: Do not take this storm lightly. So it's moving. It's moving at a good clip. We expect probably 2 to 4 inches of rain in some places, 4 to 6 inches in others, and probably in the mountainous areas, 8+. That's a lot of water. It's nowhere near what we went through at the Kona lows, but it is enough under circumstances to cause flash floods.
3: 75-mile-per-hour winds and flash flooding are forecast. A mass shooting during a concert in Kentucky. One person is dead, 4 others wounded. A suspect is not in custody. Lexington Police Chief Lawrence Weathers is asking the public for cooperation in locating the person or persons responsible.
6: We need a whole community to come together because this is not just one issue, one problem. This affects everybody and affects a lot of people.
3: The shooting occurred at Charles Young Park. Police say 2 children are among the victims. In Virginia, police have arrested 19-year-old Cameron Harris of Henrico, Virginia, in connection with Saturday's shooting at Virginia State University. Police say he was found hiding in a dorm closet. 5 people were hurt, 1 critically. A motive is unclear. 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
3: At least five people have died due to flooding from heavy rains across Indiana. More than 90 people and their pets were rescued on Saturday along the White River in Indianapolis. Jacob Spence is the director of Marion County Emergency Management.
11: Make preparations, make a plan, family, friends, whatever you can do to leave now so that we don't put first responders at harm.
3: The National Weather Service says the central, southern, and western parts of the state are under a flood watch through Sunday morning. A stretch of severe storms over the past week has dumped at least 11 inches of rain there. The FBI reporting its biggest year-over-year drop in violent crime, and the situation in the Middle East remains tense as President Trump claims he could declare the Strait of Hormuz a U.S. territory. Fox's Alex Hogan reports from the White House.
12: President Trump praised law enforcement and celebrated some of these numbers that were released by the FBI. Some of these new numbers show the difference between 2024 and 2025. Homicides dropped by 18%. Rape decreased by more than 7%. Cases of robbery decreased by roughly 18%. Property crime dropped by 12%. And aggravated assault decreased by roughly 7%. At the event, Trump also turned to the conflict in Iran, saying that the U.S. has total control over the Strait of Hormuz.
13: Pretty soon I'll be declaring the Hormuz Strait a territory of the United States.
12: Iran's deputy foreign minister writing the Strait of Hormuz cannot be seized with a tweet, an aircraft carrier, an executive order, or an election speech.
3: The UAE blames Iran for an attack on Friday on a vessel affiliated with the Abu Dhabi National Oil Company in the Strait of Hormuz. The death toll from Indonesia's 7.7 magnitude earthquake has climbed to 47. I'm Deborah Valentine. This is Fox News.
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15: Skies will be mostly cloudy out there as we work through the early morning hours. Low temperature of 67 degrees. Headed into this afternoon, very humid, a high of 81. Partly cloudy skies. There could be a stray thunderstorm, but I think most of us end up staying dry. And Monday, less humid and a high of 81 with mostly sunny skies.
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9: Skies will be mostly cloudy out there as we work through the early morning hours, a low temperature of 67 degrees. Headed into this afternoon, very humid, a high of 81. Partly cloudy skies. It could be a stray thunderstorm, but I think most of us end up staying dry. And Monday, less humid and a high of 81 with mostly sunny skies.
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0: We all make choices. 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
7: A Category 1 hurricane. I'm Deborah Valentine, Fox News. Lala is now a Category 1 hurricane as it bears down on Hawaii's Big Island. Fox Weather's Mike Seidel reports from Hilo in the Aloha State.
8: Mauna Kea and Mauna Loa, up around 14,000 feet. I think I heard the temperature on one of those mountaintops was in the mid-30s. So it gives you an idea of how high they are. Even in August, they can be down there close to freezing. And we're down here at sea level, just above sea level where we're standing. So you've got a big change in temperature. Remember, the dry, what we call the dry adiabatic rate, is about 3.5 degrees per kilometer. So, you know, you go up and the temperatures will cool off, and they have cooled off. Down here, we're in the mid-70s. Again, the lift, the extreme change in elevation over a short period, we've got very steep hillsides, so you get the orographic lift and you squeeze out that moisture. Meanwhile, the rainfall at Hilo Airport is just under 3 inches, so it shows you the difference between being on the coast and being up in the mountains.
7: National Hurricane Director Dr. Michael Brennan.
9: We have very heavy rainfall occurring on portions of the Big Island. Some locations have already picked up more than a foot of rain. There's a flash flood warning in effect for much of the eastern part of the Big Island.
7: 75-mile-per-hour winds and flash flooding are forecast. At least 5 people have died due to flooding from heavy rains across the state of Indiana. More than 90 people and their pets were rescued Saturday along the White River in Indianapolis. Jacob Spence is the director of Marion County Emergency Management.
10: Make preparations, make a plan, you know, family, friends, whatever you can do to leave now so that we don't put first responders at harm.
7: The National Weather Service says the central, southern, and western parts of the state are under a flash flood watch through Sunday morning. 11 inches of rain in some areas of the state this past week. 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
7: Police say 19-year-old Cameron Harris of Virginia is in custody in connection with Saturday's shooting at Virginia State University. He is not a student and was found hiding in a dormitory closet. Five people were hurt, one critically. The FBI reporting its biggest year-over-year drop in violent crime, and the situation in the Middle East remains tense as President Trump claims he could declare the Strait of Hormuz a U.S. territory. Fox's Alex Hogan reports from the White House.
13: President Trump praised law enforcement and celebrated some of these numbers that were released by the FBI. Some of these new numbers show the difference between 2024 and 2025. Homicides dropped by 18%, rape decreased by more than 7%, cases of robbery decreased by roughly 18%. Property crime dropped by 12%, and aggravated assault decreased by roughly 7%. At the event, Trump also turned to the conflict in Iran, saying that the U.S. has total control over the Strait of Hormuz.
14: Pretty soon, I'll be declaring the Hormuz Strait a territory of the United States.
13: Iran's deputy foreign minister writing the Strait of Hormuz cannot be seized with a tweet, an aircraft carrier, an executive order, or an election speech.
7: The UAE blames Iran for an attack on Friday on a vessel affiliated with the Abu Dhabi National Oil Company in the Strait of Hormuz. The Democratic Party is shaking up its presidential nominating primary calendar. New Hampshire's primary and the Iowa caucuses will no longer be first in picking presidential hopefuls. South Carolina will be first, then Nevada, followed by New Hampshire, New Mexico, Michigan, and Virginia. National Committee Chair Ken Martin says the new lineup will put the party back in control.
15: They represent our party and our values. These six states will begin our roadmap back to the White House.
7: He was speaking at the party's summer meeting in Austin, Texas. I'm Deborah Valentine. This is Fox News.
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17: Skies will be mostly cloudy out there as we work through the early morning hours, low temperature of 67 degrees. Headed into this afternoon, very humid, a high of 81, partly cloudy skies. It could be a stray thunderstorm, but I think most of us end up staying dry. And Monday, less humid and a high of 81 with mostly sunny skies.
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12: Skies will be mostly cloudy out there as we work through the early morning hours, low temperature of 67 degrees. Headed into this afternoon, very humid, a high of 81. Partly cloudy skies. There could be a stray thunderstorm, but I think most of us end up staying dry. And Monday, less humid and a high of 81 with mostly sunny skies.
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4: No direct hit. I'm Deborah Valentine, Fox News. Hurricane Lala is impacting but skirted Hawaii's Big Island, bringing torrential rain and 80-mile-per-hour winds. Fox's Chanley Painter reports.
5: Hawaii is bracing for the worst as Hurricane Lala lashes the state with heavy rain, strong winds, and rough surf. The Category 1 storm is packing maximum sustained winds of 80 miles per hour. It's threatening severe flooding, wind damage, mudslides, and dangerous storm surge. Right now, Lala's center is brushing just south of Hawaii's Big Island. If it makes landfall in Hawaii, it would be the first hurricane to do so in nearly 35 years.
4: Honolulu is bracing for Lala's impact once the system moves on from the Big Island. Mayor Rich Blanchiardi.
6: Tropical storm Lala strengthened to a hurricane category one, cat one. On the Big Island, the best we know, and we've been back and forth with them, 43,000 homes are now without power because it's a very strong wind event. And some as I understand it, some 10 to 20 inches of rain are going to be left there.
4: The National Hurricane Center does not expect Lala to strengthen beyond a Category 1 status. A mass shooting during a concert in Kentucky. One person is dead, four others wounded. A suspect is not in custody. Lexington Police Chief Lawrence Weathers is asking the public for cooperating in locating the person or persons responsible.
7: We need a whole community to come together because this is not just one issue, one problem. This affects everybody and affects a lot of people.
4: The shooting occurred at Charles Young Park. Police say two children are among the victims. In Virginia, police have arrested 19-year-old Cameron Harris of Henrico, Virginia, in connection with Saturday's shooting at Virginia State University. Police say he was found hiding in a dorm closet. Five people were hurt, one critically. 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
4: At least five people have died due to flooding from heavy rains across Indiana. More than 90 people and their pets were rescued on Saturday along the White River in Indianapolis. Jacob Spence is the director of Marion County Emergency Management.
20: Make preparations, make a plan, family, friends, whatever you can do to leave now so that we don't put first responders at harm.
4: The National Weather Service says the central, southern, and western part of the state is under a flood watch through this morning. A stretch of severe storms over the past week has dumped at least 11 inches of rain in some areas of Indiana. Voters cast more primary election ballots this week. Fox's Jared Halpern has more from Washington.
12: Tuesday's primary election in Florida will narrow a crowded field of gubernatorial candidates looking to succeed term-limited Republican Ron DeSantis. Republican Congressman Byron Donalds is favored to win the Republican nomination. David Jolly, a former Republican congressman, is vying for the Democratic nomination. Voters in Alaska are also electing a new governor. Republican Mike Dunleavy is term-limited. The state has a closely watched Senate race as well. Republican Senator Dan Sullivan is expected to win his party's nomination to run against Democratic challenger and former Congresswoman Mary Peltola. In Washington, Jared Halpern, Fox News.
4: A passenger bus traveling on a highway in Hungary early this morning went off the roadway and into a ditch where it overturned, killing at least 12 people and injuring others, according to police. The bus, which carried Polish license plates, overturned around 140 kilometers, 87 miles east of Hungary's capital of Budapest. In a statement, police said it was likely that the driver fell asleep, causing the accident. He's in custody. I'm Deborah Valentine. This is Fox News.
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15: Skies will be mostly cloudy out there as we work through the early morning hours, low temperature of 67 degrees. Headed into this afternoon, very humid, a high of 81. Partly cloudy skies. It could be a stray thunderstorm, but I think most of us end up staying dry. And Monday, less humid and a high of 81 with mostly sunny skies.
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11: Skies will be mostly cloudy out there as we work through the early morning hours. A low temperature of 67 degrees. Headed into this afternoon, very humid, a high of 81. Partly cloudy skies. It could be a stray thunderstorm, but I think most of us end up staying dry. And Monday, less humid and a high of 81 with mostly sunny skies.
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0: points higher than the universe at large. So they also outperformed on a 1, 3, and 5-year basis, so across all of the various time periods. And as you know, 6 percentage points is quite a meaningful difference. If you were to look, for example, at another study that looked at brokerage accounts, for example, they, I think they looked at something like 35,000 brokerage accounts. On average, women outperformed by about 1 percentage point a year, which again, as we know, with compounding does add up over time as well.
1: Now, what you've done in this book is kind of examine some of the reasons behind this and some of the specific characteristics that maybe account for women's differences. One of those is less overconfidence. Why is that so important?
0: Well, when you are overconfident about your investments, you tend to believe that your decisions are right. So everything you buy, it's the right time to buy it. It's the right thing to buy. Everything you sell, it's the right time to sell it. It was the right thing to sell. And what that has a tendency to make people do is overtrade. Because if you always think you're right, then the desire to go and churn those positions to get into the next thing you know you're right about is very strong. And we all know that over time, trading too much can seriously erode returns.
1: So it sounds like the buy and hold mentality is in your favor.
0: Women do tend to be a little bit better at maintaining conviction in their positions and really are tend to be longer-term investors. When I interviewed the 11 women-run funds for the book, some of them had had positions in their portfolios for 10, 15 years even. So they can be quite long-term investors. And in addition, they tend to not get shaken out of positions quite as easily. So if you were to look at the market, there was a study done on IRA accounts, and women were 10% less likely to sell at the bottom of the market than men were.
1: Interesting. One of the other things you write about is how women have more out-of-the-box thinking. Can you explain what that means?
0: There's such a thing in investing called herd mentality, and you do see that in individual investors, and you even see it in professional investors. So there was a story that came out last year that showed that 15 of the largest hedge funds all had very large positions in one stock, which happened to be, in this case, AIG. And so what tends to happen when you have people kind of flocking to one position is that, you know, you get a lot of volatility in that stock. When people rush in, it goes up. When people rush out, it can really bottom out. Women tend to look a little more further afield for their positions. And so they're not necessarily looking for what's hot. They're looking for what makes sense to them, what they can research, and really investments that they believe in and feel like they can buy and hold.
1: Another thing you write about is rule-based investing, and that seems to be something that women are more comfortable with. Can you explain what rule-based investing is and why is that more effective than other means?
0: Well, rule-based investing can really help to manage the emotions that come from investing. You know, we've all had positions that we've been tempted to fall in love with, right? So you buy something and you keep thinking to yourself, even if it's not performing particularly well, I know it's going to come back to me. And that doesn't always happen. You have to be very diligent to separate out emotions from your investing. And so what rule-based investing does is it gives you some parameters that you can use to help keep emotions out of your decision-making. So for example, maybe you never purchase a stock that's more than 10% of your overall portfolio, or any investment that's more than 10% of your overall portfolio, so that you don't end up too concentrated in too few investments, which of course can really wreak havoc if one of those investments goes down. Another way to be a rule-based investor is maybe if an investment goes down by 2, 3, 5%, you decide that you want to sell automatically in those situations. And what that can keep you from doing is, like I said, falling in love with a stock and kind of riding it to the bottom. Now, it's important to remember that doesn't mean you can't get back into the stock, but what it does is it forces you to take a step back and reevaluate your investment thesis, again, getting the emotion out of the equation.
1: Our guest on InfoTrack is financial expert Meredith Jones. She's the author of Women of the Street, Why Female Money Managers Generate Higher Returns, and How You Can Too. Meredith, you did a lot of research for this book. What was the most surprising thing you learned?
0: Really, what I wanted to do when I was researching this book was

0: to demonstrate that there was a sustainable competitive advantage and a reason for Wall Street to seek out female talent. You know, it shouldn't be a feel-good measure. Wall Street isn't exactly a feel-good environment. It's a for-profit environment. So one of the reasons why I think that there haven't been more women involved in investing is because there hasn't been this clear case for why they may add value. And so I was a little surprised, and I will admit very pleased, that the case for adding women to investment staff or hiring female managers was as strong as it was.
1: Aside from checking the gender of a fund manager when you're buying a mutual fund, for example, what can people take away from this as far as something that can help an individual investor?
0: I think people really want to take a moment to think about the behavior of their money managers, and does it make sense to have all of their money with a group of people who are likely to behave the same way when the markets are going up or when the markets are going down? You know, the concept of diversification is not a new one. You diversify based on the number of funds that you have. You diversify based on geography, based on the type of investment, based on duration, based on liquidity. But this idea that maybe you want to diversify based on behavior is a new one, but I think it's something that will gain a lot of traction.
1: How has Wall Street changed? Because a couple of generations ago, there were very few women there.
0: And there still are. I think that the industry standard estimate is that only about 5% of the people taking risk with capital on Wall Street are women. If you look at the hedge fund industry, the ratio is about 80-1, men to women. If you look at private equity, the numbers are even lower than that. I did a quick check at one point just for my own enjoyment to see how many men there were named John, James, William, or Robert for each one female investor. And in the hedge fund world, there are 11 men named John, James, William, or Robert for every one female investor that's investing with hedge funds. On the private equity side, there are 6 men named John, James, William, or Robert for every zero female run private equity fund. So the numbers are still really, really skewed at this point. And I think that's something that really does need to change. You know, when you look at the wealth that is controlled by women, about 50%, like 51.3% of wealth is currently controlled by women. That number is expected to go up to 66% by 2030, I think. And so when you think about that versus 5% of the money managers are women, those numbers are really skewed.
1: Meredith, what sort of advice could you offer to a young woman who may be interested in a career in the financial industry?
0: It's really important to demonstrate that the way that you approach the market and the fact that it's different can be a true value add. Trying to get in and do things the way that the guys do them is not going to be the way to go forward, because again, I think this whole idea that you can generate returns and you can generate diversification benefits from being a woman, I think that's going to catch on. And so to any woman that's out there that is considering a career in investment, you know, I say that you should leverage that. In addition, find a mentor. Every single woman that I interviewed had a strong, either formal or informal mentor relationship, and sometimes several. And then, of course, networking is really critical. You know, you find new investments, you find new investors. There's no end to the way that you can boost your financial career by having a good network.
1: Financial expert Meredith Jones, the author of Women of the Street, Why Female Money Managers Generate Higher Returns and How You Can Too. Meredith, is there a website where people can learn more?
0: There is. You can visit aboutmjones.com.
1: All right. Well, thank you again for joining us on InfoTrack.
0: Thank you so much for having me.
1: And for InfoTrack, I'm Roy Mackey.
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7: Cheers!
6: 5 minutes ago, Kyle decided to drive home drunk. 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

0: InfoTrack continues. Once again, here's Chris Whitting.
1: Previous research has suggested that there's a link between those who are abused as children and have later criminal behavior as adults. But some fascinating new research from the University of Washington indicates that troubled behavior in abused kids may predict future criminal tendencies, and the signs may be different between boys and girls. Here to tell us more is the co-author of the study, Professor Todd Herenkohl. He's a professor in social work at the University of Washington. Welcome to the show.
2: Thanks for having me.
1: Well, before we get to the results of your study, tell us how you conducted this research.
2: This was a study actually that began more than 30 years ago now, where we identified some children who had been abused and others not, and we followed those kids over time to look at their developmental patterns and eventually now looking at their adult behavior. So it's an ongoing study that spans about a 35-year period.
1: And what were the findings that you've gotten recently?
2: Well, what we found in this particular study is that child abuse seems to set in motion for boys and girls a slightly different pattern, depending on whether or not we're talking about boys or girls. So for girls, we found that this internalizing pattern of behavior was predictive of adult crime. And for boys, it appeared more so that externalizing behaviors were more linked to crime and adulthood.
1: Can you describe what you mean by those externalizing?
2: Yeah, so the externalizing behaviors are things that we typically think of as more consistent with acting out behavior in young kids. So acting aggressively, getting in fights, screaming, perhaps being mean to others. So those are the types of behaviors that we found to be related to later criminal behavior for boys, but that wasn't the case for girls. For girls, it was things more consistent with feeling depressed, being withdrawn from others, socially isolated. So things that would be a little bit harder, perhaps, to detect if we're looking at outward signs of problems.
1: Was there any comparison made as far as the income levels of the families?
2: Well, in this particular study, as we do in many others, we actually control for the income of families such that we set sort of the playing field equal here with respect to family income. So we account for that in the analysis.
1: What types of crimes were you looking at? I mean, was this like murders or was it more petty crimes?
2: Not so much murders, but we did look at a full range of criminal behavior in adulthood. Now, again, keep in mind that these are self-reported crimes, so these are the individuals themselves are telling us about the things that they were involved in. But they range from, you know, things consistent, again, with aggression, acting out in various ways, stealing, using strong-arm methods to obtain things from others, cheating. So there are a range of things that we included in the measure as a way to try to capture all of the things that may be considered criminal-type behaviors.
1: We're talking on InfoTrack with Todd Herenkohl, who is a University of Washington social work professor, talking about a study linking child abuse with adult crime. How did you track, Professor, abuse in the children? Because sometimes this is a hidden thing and the child might not want to talk about it.
2: In this study, we look at or have assessed child abuse in a number of different ways. One of the ways in which we've done that is to use child welfare records early on, where there's substantiated or documented cases of abuse and sometimes neglect. In this particular case, we actually relied on parents to tell us, again, this is back in the 1970s, about the kinds of disciplining practices that they were using with their children. And some of those would indeed be considered by most experts to be abusive. So these are self-reported behaviors by parents about emotional and physical practices that they use with their children early on.
1: Well, obviously, child abuse is a bad thing, but I'm not sure many people, certainly parents, may not be aware that it can lead to criminal behavior later in life.
2: You know, I think that that's quite right, actually. And the other, I think, take home from this is that early signs of problems in kids, whether they be more traditional forms of aggression and acting out, or withdrawn, internalizing, depressed kinds of symptoms, the study suggests that we need to take those things very seriously and realize that if not treated, sometimes that these things can lead to later problems much later in life.
1: Is there anything that our listeners could do to maybe help others with this situation, or if they see this in a family, that they could deal with it somehow? Or maybe you don't have any thoughts on that, I'm just wondering.
2: Oftentimes, we think a lot about how to identify symptoms of child abuse and neglect. And as you mentioned, and as we know, sometimes these things are known to authorities, other times not. And I think that for, you know, adults who come in contact with kids, it's important to pick up on the signs of abuse for sure and to alert the authorities if there is a concern. Again, I think understanding and realizing that early problem behaviors are symptomatic of later problems or sometimes more serious forms of problems, and acting on those by helping families seek support and get the services that they need, I think is also a critical thing. So there definitely are things that we as adults who come in contact with kids can do to reduce the likelihood that early symptoms of abuse and problem behaviors will lead to much later criminal types of action.
1: You mentioned that this study is ongoing. What do you hope or expect to see down the road as this research continues?
2: Crime is just one of many things that we're looking at in this study. Other outcome type categories include health and mental health. And one of the things that we're trying to do right now or planning for right now is a much deeper assessment of physical health, because we know that child abuse is a risk factor for a lot of different kinds of problems much later in life, crime being one, but also health problems. And being able to identify early symptoms of health and intervening with people to reduce their likelihood of developing early onset disease is also a critical factor here, something to explore.
1: Professor Todd Herenkohl from the University of Washington, we want to thank you for joining us. This is fascinating stuff, and thanks for joining us today on InfoTrack.
2: Yeah, thanks so much for having me on.
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11: A Pacific storm. I'm Paul Stevens, Fox News. A Category 1 hurricane continuing to lash Hawaii with heavy rain and strong winds, raising the threat of dangerous flash flooding and mudslides. Fox's Chan Lee Painter.
12: Hawaii is bracing for the worst as Hurricane Lala lashes the state with heavy rain, strong winds, and rough surf. The Category 1 storm is packing maximum sustained winds of 75 miles per hour. It's threatening severe flooding, wind damage, mudslides, and dangerous storm surge. Right now, Lala is skirting just southwest of Hawaii's Big Island, and it is not expected to make landfall.
11: And the National Hurricane Center saying the hurricane is also not expected to exceed Category 1 status. Ukraine launching a massive drone attack across Russia today, Sunday, with at least six people reported dead. Russia's defense ministry saying its forces destroyed more than 800 Ukrainian drones overnight. Hundreds of drones targeting the Moscow area, where officials say an 83-year-old man died after a drone hit his home. Another attack sparked a large warehouse fire near the capital. Five more people killed in Russia's Rostov region as those drones hit several towns and targets. What's next for Luigi Mangione following his stunning admission in court?
13: More court appearances await the 28-year-old. After pleading guilty to two federal stalking charges last Friday, Mangione is set to face sentencing on December 18th. Federal prosecutor Jamie McDonald said that he'll be seeking life imprisonment. Following his guilty pleas, Mangione admitted to fatally shooting UnitedHealthcare CEO Brian Thompson on December 4, 2024. The University of Pennsylvania grad is scheduled to appear in court on September 8th as he's facing state charges, including second-degree murder. His defense filed a motion to dismiss the charges due to New York's double jeopardy statute. Laura Cantor, Fox News.
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18: Here's your WHBL forecast from Fox 11, your station for severe weather coverage.
19: It's going to be partly cloudy and very muggy today. High temperature getting up to about 81 degrees. There could be a stray thunderstorm in the afternoon, but I think most of us end up avoiding it. Tonight, mostly clear. We'll see a low of 58 Monday, less humid with a high of 81 and mostly sunny.
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25: 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Today on Focus on the Family with Jim Daly, we're exploring the topic of storms, which can change very quickly and unexpectedly, and a light rain can transform without warning into a howling gale. It's really damaging, even life-threatening. And your marriage is going to go through storms at some point. The question is, are you ready? I'm John Fuller, and thanks for joining us today.
26: John, the voice actor, I like this. Oh. You should go out for Odyssey and become a voice there.
25: I had one line, one sentence in
26: Doesn't
25: Odyssey.
26: Doesn't that bother you? They've only asked you in 40 years to do one line?
25: No, because
26: that bothers me. I had one little part there once upon a time, but it's true. Marriage at times can be a struggle, just like voice acting. Gene and I have our struggles too. You know, Gene's always saying, you need to let people know we're not perfect, and we're not. And, you know, we have things in our own marriage that we have to work on, and that's okay. That's kind of like what life is. But, you know, there are couples who say, we've never had an argument. And I say, God bless you. I don't know if that's healthy. I mean, somebody might be rolling over all the time saying, okay, yes. But today, we want to hear from a great friend and guest who wants to prepare you for those inevitable storms in your marriage. And let me remind you, Focus on the Family is here for you. That is key. We want to help you in any way we can. And I want to reemphasize, we are a treasure trove of resources here at Focus. Almost 50 years doing this, we have accumulated great wisdom with our counselors, our resources, the books we select and approve. Man, it's so much digital information online. There is everything at your fingertips.
0: Mm-hmm. Yeah, we're a phone call away, 800, the letter A in the word family, or stop by our website. Gary Thomas is our guest today. He's a wonderful speaker and author. He serves on the pastoral teaching team at Cherry Hills Community Church in Highlands Ranch outside of Denver. And among the many books Gary has written, the one we're talking about today is Making Your Marriage a Fortress, Strengthening Your Marriage to Withstand Life's Storms. And here's Jim, how you began the conversation with Gary Thomas on today's episode of Focus on the Family with Jim Daly.
26: You have written some incredible books on marriage. I would say you're the foremost expert on marriage. I hope your wife, Lisa, is happy. That's the proof of the pudding.
1: You see me wince there when you
26: said
1: that.
26: We're going to call her in a minute and make sure. No, it's so true, though, huh? Gene and I always talk about that. It's tough to be in that marriage space where you're the expert, and then you and your wife have an argument, and you're thinking in the back of your mind, wait a minute, this can't be happening to us. Does that happen to you?
1: Well, what's been a blessing, because people often ask Lisa, what's it like? And she says, what's made it easier for me, she goes, is he really does live out what he writes about, except for one book. And we talked about it, Everybody Matters. She thinks I could do a better job eating a little more healthily than I do. But as far as marriage, she seems to give me at least a passing grade.
26: All right, so. Now you made the rest of us feel better when we eat that In-N-Out burger. Okay. All right, let's get into it. Explain the idea of storms in a marriage. I get it generally, but I understand it's related to your experience of surviving that hurricane down in Houston.
1: Well, yeah, it happened in 2017, and I think a lot of people can relate to this. We'd been in Houston for 7 years at the time, and every time in the fall, you have the signs blinking on the freeway, hurricane season is here, get your prepared kits ready and all of that. And the first few years, we take it seriously. We're from Pacific Northwest. The thought of a hurricane is terrible. After 4 or 5 years, you're like, yeah, I've heard that before. And then 2017, they said this big thing, Hurricane Harvey is coming, and it hit, and it wasn't that big of a deal at first. But then it moved a little inland, camped over Houston, and dropped over 50 inches of rain in 3 days. It felt like Noah's flood. I mean, it was just like, it just didn't stop. The water keeps coming up and up and up. And that point, we see it coming into the yard, and I'm like, okay, I got to take this seriously. I go in the garage. This is so pathetic. All I had was cardboard and blue painter's tape.
26: Oh, great.
1: Which, to hold out flood water, carry a gallon of water in a paper bag, and you're going to have just as much luck. And I realized, just because the storm didn't come last year or the year before, people who are from that area of the country know eventually it is, and you need to be prepared. And I think the same thing is true for marriages, that, just because it has only happened to your neighbor or you haven't seen it this or that, just the way that life works, even for believers, and sometimes I think especially for believers, the storm is going to hit. And at that point, will your marriage be part of the problem or part of the solution? And that's why you want to prepare.
26: You say these storms will reveal one or two truths about a marriage and a couple. What are those?
1: All of these couples, the one thing that they had in common, and I was so inspired by their stories, was that they never imagined that they would have to face the depth of pain and struggle that they faced. They were all caught by surprise. But secondly, that God is faithful. And not theoretically. God says he's going to be faithful. In fact, I think there are two verses that have really come true as I've written this book and think about it and am speaking on it. Psalm 9:10 says, those who know your name trust in you, for you, Lord, have never forsaken those who seek you. There hasn't been a single person who seeks God that God has forsaken. And then Jesus's almost fierce promise, but comforting one, in this world you will have trouble, but take heart, I have overcome the world. Every couple found that to be true. Mm. They did face trouble, but when they sought refuge in God, they found refuge, a new relationship with God and a new relationship with each other.
26: Yeah, and we're going to cover in more detail. I think one of the great breakdowns in marriage can be those expectations, especially early in marriage. Speak to that expectation problem, which the earlier a couple can figure that out, I think, the better their marriage is going to be. Yeah.
1: Well, it's not just the expectations we have of our spouse. I think it's the expectations we have of God. and ourselves. I think of one couple, Daryl and Stacy, a wonderful, godly couple. Stacy came from a dysfunctional childhood, and so she really wanted a strong guy who would take care of her. Daryl was a weightlifter. He could bench press 400 pounds. His expectations were, I'm going to be there for my wife physically. I'm going to protect my wife. I'm going to be carrying in the groceries or whatnot. 3 years after they were married, they got the diagnosis of MS on the part of Daryl. So really what motivated Stacy to get married, I want a strong man who's going to make me feel secure, who will take care of me, would never come true. She had to completely die to those expectations. And Daryl thought his relationship with Stacy would be, you can count on me, I'm going to be there for you, I'm going to take care of you. And now he says, decades later, she takes care of me. And talking to him even more recently, it's amazing. Stacy said, when I married Daryl, I thought I would just bask in the glow of Bubba. Because he was obviously, as a weightlifter, he was a big guy, but charismatic, loved the Lord, great with kids. I mean, a really, really good guy. And today, Stacy says, he's marked by humility like no other guy I know, because MS has humbled him. So she thought he would impress people with his strength. God decided he's going to have, no, Daryl, you're going to impress people with your humility, which only would have come through the severe road that they walked together.
26: Well, and the other part of that is how Daryl embraced what God's journey for him is. I mean, that's the humbling part, that he didn't walk away from the Lord in that respect. He said, thank you, Lord, and let's move on.
1: Yeah.
26: I mean, that's amazing.
1: It wasn't easy. I love it. He said when he was first diagnosed, because he was an athlete, he thought of himself that way. He said, I had one two-word prayer. Heal me, heal me, heal me, heal me. And he just kept praying. And who wouldn't, you know, in your 20s facing this, until God finally said to him, Daryl, I am going to heal you, but not of MS. I'm going to use MS to heal other things in your life. And it ended up being the pride.
26: Wow.
1: And here's where I'm just blown away by the wisdom of some of these couples. This is hard-won wisdom. Daryl talked about getting into bed at night. So he gets his chair right up to there. He still has use of his arms somewhat, so he can lift his body onto the bed, but he can't get his legs over. And so Stacy has to lift up his legs and move him over onto the bed. And he said to me, Gary, I'm tempted sometimes to say, why bother? I'm just going to let Stacy do everything. I'm only doing a little bit. And he goes, but I was really challenged. He says, I think I could probably physically only do about 20% of what I used to do.
26: Wow.
1: But I've been convicted by God. I want to do 100% of that 20%. And so often when couples go through challenges, they just give up. Well, if we can't do everything we wanted to do, let's just go into early retirement. And I was able to use, this has been life-changing for me, with a man who went through prostate cancer and had his prostate removed. And I can have real issues in physical intimacy or whatnot. And it'd be so easy to say, well, we can't do everything we used to do, so let's just learn to go without. And I could share Daryl's hard-won wisdom. Okay, maybe you can only do 30% of what you used to be able to do, but do 100%. Of that 30%. Don't take away more than life takes away. And maybe it could be a financial calamity, not just health, where we can't afford to do the resorts, we can't afford to go to the Michelin 3-star restaurants. But don't say then you're never going to go out. Do 100% of what you're able to do. And that's the humility that was carved out of decades of seeing their expectations crushed. But the surprise they found, not surprise, but God was there in their greatest fears.
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26: Gary, one of the things I like in the way you structured the book is you're pulling on a lot of stories from various couples that people can see their own lives in. And I love that. The next one was Barron and Christy, and he was in the Navy, chaplain in the Navy. He was deployed for 3 to 6 months at a time. The classic relationship distance issues. Describe what they were dealing with and how they sorted that out.
1: Well, he still is. And Barron is a soldier through and through. He was a Marine before he became a chaplain. He often serves with the special ops guys, which are, you'd look at them, you don't know they're in the military, but you know you don't want to go down an alley with them. I mean, these are...
26: Well, if they're on your side, I'm okay.
1: Yes, they're on the side. You have no truer friend. And so it's just some valuable lessons. And so this is maybe if you have a long deployment in the military, or maybe you're traveling for business or whatnot, some of the lessons that I thought were very helpful is that they talked about leaving. They didn't talk about reentry. Right. And they just learned, and this is what I love, all the stories of these couples, and this is what I love about marriage by God's design. We have time and commitment to get it right. None of these couples say, oh, we're just unusually wise, unusually connected, unusually mature. They share, yeah, we messed up here, and here's how we messed up. And Christina knew that Barron likes a clean house and a clean car when he comes home, and so she cleaned the car, but she forgot the steering wheel, and the steering wheel was sticky. She says, well, I did everything but the steering wheel, and Barron says, well, in the Marine Corps, sticky is sticky, and sticky isn't clean. And But this is where you have to talk about it as a couple, because I traveled a lot when the kids were younger without Lisa, because she had to be home with the kids. And rather than having the house clean, I just wanted peace and quiet. I'd been in front of groups. I'd been talking to people all day. I just wanted to chill out and have a relational time. But Lisa thinks her love language is cleaning, acts of cleaning. Add that one to Gary Chapman's. And so when I'd come home, and you know, it's always a rush to get the kids to bed in there. So she's furiously vacuuming and wiping. And I'm like, honey, I don't see the crumbs. I'm not inspecting the floor. I just really want to relax and say hi to you and say hi to the kids. And so what Barron wanted isn't what I wanted. It might not be what someone else's wife wants. But what I learned from their experiences, talk about it. And then talk about it some more. So often we have these expectations of our spouses, but we don't tell them, but we still hold them accountable to it. Another major lesson that I found really helpful, Barron talked about one deployment where he was available, because a lot of times when he's in the field, he's not. But he was meeting with other chaplains. It was a training thing. And so 3 or 4 nights, brothers in arms, they're having a great time. They're laughing. And then Christina started to say, hey, Barron, we haven't connected for 3 or 4 days. And he said, Gary, I realized I would never go out 3 evenings in a row if I was home and not be connecting with Christina. So just because I'm on the road, I'm still married and I have to act like a married man on the road. And so they were intentional about, you know what, just because you're on the road or just because you're the one at home, you still need to make time for your spouse. They've learned being in the military that if you aren't intentionally connecting while you're on the road, you learn how to live separate lives. And if you learn how to live separate lives, you become comfortable with separate lives. And that is a gateway to divorce.
26: Yeah, those are so many good lessons in that. I mean, one of the things is create a communication pattern. I try to call Jean at least once during the day when I'm traveling. It's usually 2 or 3 times when I have a little break. I probably bug the daylight out of her. Hey, what are you doing? Didn't we just talk an hour ago? I'm not doing much more differently now. But it's just good to stay connected. You kind of refer to that, I think, as focused communication. I don't know if that fits the
1: No, it was perfect. And Christina really stressed this because she has a friend whose husband is a pilot and he didn't do that well. She goes, I'm talking to him on the phone and I can tell I have about 10% of him. He's watching a game. He's watching Sports Center. And so what my conclusion was, look, if you know you only have 10 minutes of solid conversation, give your spouse, your husband or your wife, the full 10 minutes. That's why I like FaceTime, because you can't cheat. look at each other face to face. It's better to say, I'm yours for this amount of time. And then, you know, I'm tired and I got to go off. And one woman said her husband would call her when she was at work. And she would just be up front. Hey, babe, I've got 5 minutes before I have to be in this meeting, but I'm all yours for 5 minutes. And so she would listen and engage. And I think that's where just be intentional when you are communicating, and then just admit when you're at the end. For Baron and Christine, a high-low was really helpful to set up their conversation. What's the high point? What's the low point? Because by the end of that, he was pretty tired. I mean, it's a demanding job that he faced. He could see people die. And Christina was empathetic to that she wanted to be connected in a marriage, but also have empathy that my spouse is doing a good thing, serving our country and ultimately protecting our family.
26: Mm-hmm. Right. Well, the pilot example, I was thinking you were going to say while he's flying the plane, he gives her about 10%. And I was thinking, that's a good thing if I'm on the plane with him. I don't mind 10%. Yeah. Let's move to another couple, Keith and Roxanne, that you mentioned, who brought, as you described it, quite a bit of baggage into the relationship.
1: Yeah.
26: I think, you know, many couples, it may not fit exactly the definition of this couple, but when you bring childhood wounds and things into the marriage, boy, you have got to deal with that stuff.
1: Yes.
26: Describe what Keith and Roxanne, what they brought into the marriage and how it unfolded.
1: Well, first, a word to wives. It's so devastating, and I know wives can be unfaithful too. There's a story in the book where a wife had the affair, but so often wives think, if my husband is cheating or he's looking at porn, what could I have done? Am I not keeping myself up? Am I not active? And every husband insisted, and Keith was among this, there's nothing my wife could have done to stop
26: That's
1: me
26: not
1: from
26: the
1: straying.
26: Issue.
1: This is not about her. Yeah. It was entirely about me. In fact, he said, Roxanne was my perfect wife. And because I thought she's a perfect wife, I thought, I'm certainly going to lose her when she finds out the real me. And so why don't I just get it over with, act so outrageously that it's like pulling off the Band-Aid and getting it done. But for Roxanne, her father had been unfaithful to her mom. And so she just had these real deep wounds and a lot of insecurity that's understandable. Keith grew up in a family where he was not brought in as part of it. He always felt left out. Then he was molested as a young boy. And a counselor in Houston that I often go to for these issues told me, Gary, whenever a client comes to me and says that this happened to him as a young boy, he goes, I wait for the dominoes to fall. He goes, he's not excusing it. He goes, but it's such a deep wound. And so when you have that kind of baggage where there was just no connection relationally with your family, all of this happened before he met Roxanne, before he married Roxanne. Roxanne had nothing to do with it. Because he didn't deal with that baggage, marriage, I've found as a pastor, gives guys about a 9 to 12 month pause. In the freshness of marriage, a lot of those old things go away. But eventually, if they're not dealt with, they're going to come back. And so it's about getting strong so that you can be strong in your marriage. Roxanne couldn't cure or help or heal Keith. He needed a professional. She's not a PhD counselor. And so it's just, what I say is, if you have some hurts, maybe kids laughed at you or bullied you a little bit, maybe you're fine to talk with a pastor and receive spiritual care. But when you have the level of hurt that Keith had, and I think that Roxanne had, you need a professional. You know, I can brush my teeth. I can't give myself a root canal.
26: Right. So it's really fair. We often demean that in the Christian community because we think, well, really, all you need is God.
1: Yeah.
26: And of course, that's true. If the Lord can wipe that slate clean, that's wonderful. That's not typically what happens. Going all the way back to your first story, God puts us on journeys to learn things about ourselves and about the world around us. So I love that encouragement to get good Christian counseling, I would say.
1: So I think with couples, when you're looking at your childhood hurts, instead of just saying, oh, it makes me so angry when he does this, or when she disrespects me, I want to say, why does this make you angry?
26: Yeah.
1: Why does this make you feel so disrespected? Why are you so sensitive to this or that? It may not, it might be what your spouse is doing, but it might not be. It might be what your dad did, what your mom did, what your siblings did. It's just recognizing that we bring a lot of baggage into our marriage, and I don't want my wife to have to carry it. That's where I need to go get help and say, can you unload this so I'm not just dumping it on my spouse?
26: You know, so often, Gary, temperament plays into this, and it could be either the husband or the wife. Either one can be very pro-counseling, the other one not so much, because for some, it marks failure, that I'm not measuring up, all those performance issues. It's not about that. No. It's about getting healthy, and so I just want to encourage people to remember that and try to break loose of that to make your marriage all that it can be. Right at the end here, the impact of isolation in a marriage, and it fits with this story, I think, but the isolation in a marriage can really wreak havoc on that relationship, both in a male expression of that, because we as men tend to pull in and go the way of the little boy. We don't want to deal with it. We don't want her harping on us. I don't know what to do. I don't know how to fix that in me. So we just pull in.
1: Yeah.
26: And we go news, weather, and sports, right?
1: Right.
26: And then for wives, I mean, they find it in, I think, in other activity, girlfriend activity. They get distracted, and you end up isolated. Speak to the verse in Proverbs that you mentioned in the book about the downside of isolation.
1: Yeah.
26: To me, it feels like it's a medication, but it's medicating in the wrong way.
1: Absolutely. Proverbs 18:1 says, whoever isolates himself against all sound judgment. Keith felt like his downfall into affairs was fueled largely by isolation. He didn't deal with feeling isolated from his family of origin, and so he felt the same thing in his marriage, and always thought he had to look outside of his family to do it. And I think isolation is sort of like, let me give a plug for Focus on, it's like Focus on the Family. Publishers say they want books that are Tylenol, not vitamins. And what they mean by that is, if you have a headache, I need this. Vitamins are supplements for long-term health, and they don't seem as urgent. I bet when people are going through an affair, or a kid is rebelling, or things are crazy, they're listening to 10 Focus on the Family episodes.
26: Well, I hope so.
1: but this is why you need the supplements as well, because if you wait until the crisis hits before you try to gain the wisdom, or before you're part of a church group, they wouldn't have had anybody to call. When things are going well, you don't think you need church. It's like an obligation. Well, we should go. It's Sunday. But if you know the storms are going to come, you're going to say, we need to be a part of a church. The day will come when we need them. And the day is here when somebody needs us. And it was a real lesson. I think if you look at scripture reading, prayer, Bible study, listening to Focus, those are just wise things. Taking your vitamins to gradually become stronger as a person and as a couple. If you know the storm will hit, and it will, get the wisdom now so that you can draw from it. Not be like me with cardboard and blue painter's tape trying to hold back floodwaters, which is worthless. I just didn't have the resources. I didn't gather them ahead of time, and that was foolish.
26: Yeah, I hear you. And what you're saying is, on the sunny day, get the sandbags ready.
1: Yeah.
26: Because you're going to need them tomorrow.
1: Absolutely.
26: But Gary, this has been so good. And again, I just respect the depth in which you write on this topic of marriage. And every book that you've done on marriage is just a powerhouse, and it's so full of wisdom for couples, and this one hits the mark once again. And I just hope people will respond. Even if you're in a healthy place with your marriage, it'll be healthier, and maybe you know people in your church or family members that need a copy of this great resource that Gary has written. Get in touch with us, like we normally say. If you can donate to the ministry, if you could become a monthly sustainer here at Focus, that'd be great. One-time gift is good too, and we'll send you a copy of the book as our way of saying thank you. And if you're in a tough spot, we get it. We want to get the resource into your hands, so just let us know, and we'll give you the book. Also, your support helps to strengthen marriages and rescue couples who are in trouble. We have something called Hope Restored. It's a 4-day intensive. We have an 80% success rate. About 30% of the couples come with divorce papers ready to go. Mm-hmm. It's a remarkable program. I don't know of anything more successful in recovering marriages. And again, if that's something of interest to you, get in touch with us. We had a woman named Christy who she and her husband attended, and she said, I could have never imagined how God would use this experience to grow us closer to Him, to each other, and into the individuals He designed us to be. So often, we fell in love, we got married, and somehow now we're angry at each other. Hope Restored does a wonderful job of recovering that desire to be one, and that's God's desire for you as well. So check it out. 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
19: It's going to be partly cloudy and very muggy today. High temperature getting up to about 81 degrees. There could be a stray thunderstorm in the afternoon, but I think most of us end up avoiding it. Tonight, mostly clear. We'll see a low of 58 Monday, less humid with a high of 81 and mostly sunny.
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1: 3 years after they were married, they got the diagnosis of MS on the part of Daryl. So really what motivated Stacy to get married, I want a strong man who's going to make me feel secure, who will take care of me, would never come true. She had to completely die to those expectations. And Daryl thought his relationship with Stacy would be, you can count on me, I'm going to be there for you, I'm going to take care of you. And now he says, decades later, she takes care of me.
25: That's Gary Thomas describing one of the many different kinds of storms that husbands and wives can face in marriage. But there's good news. God is always present with you in those storms. And with His help, you can experience a stronger, more intimate relationship. Gary is back with us today on Focus on the Family with Jim Daly, and I'm John Fuller.
26: Hey John, we had a great conversation with Gary last time, and you know what's frustrating with Gary is always saying something that I got to do differently.
25: That's frustrating.
26: And he's full of wisdom. I mean, yeah. He gives me those ideas. Okay, that's something I need to embrace and mm-hmm. do differently. And you are going to walk away with so many gold nuggets. Just stick with us. Gary is one of the foremost writers in this area of marriage. He's a pastor. John will give all those details in a moment, but I just love when Gary comes on and shares his wisdom that the Lord's given him. I'm reminded of that parable from Matthew 7 about building your house upon a foundation of rock and not sand. And when the storms of life come along, which is the theme of Gary's book, we have got to build that relationship, our marital relationship, on that rock. Mm-hmm. And that rock is the Lord. And we're going to talk about that today.
25: Right. And as you mentioned, Gary was part of the teaching team at Second Baptist Church in Houston, Texas for 11 years. He and his wife, Lisa, recently moved to Colorado, where he serves on the pastoral teaching team at Cherry Hills Community Church in Highlands Ranch. Gary has written over 20 books. He's a prolific speaker. He's a longtime and favorite guest here at Focus on the Family. And a book that really is the foundation for our conversation, and this is part two. If you didn't hear part one, stop by the website to hear it or watch it. The book is called Making Your Marriage a Fortress. And, of course, we have copies of that book here at the ministry.
26: Gary, welcome back.
1: Thank you.
26: It's so good to have you. Okay, last time we started with that parable or that theme of the hurricane in Houston that you didn't prepare for. You had blue duct tape and cardboard. Didn't work too well. So my storm story, we can relate to marriage. So In August, I buy a snowblower when we bought our house here in Colorado. I thought, I'm ahead of the curve. In fact, the guy at the store said, you're really thinking outside the box. Yes. It's August, you know. So I got it. I put the oil in it, put the gas in it, started up. It ran great. I shoved it into the corner of the garage. The first snowstorm here came, 2 feet in October. Mm. I went and pulled that thing out, went to start it, and the engine had seized. Oh. After running just like for 3 minutes. So then I got stuck. I couldn't buy a snowblower. We were having all these big storms, and they were sold out. And I thought, all that preparation, and it still went down. So how's that relate to marriage?
1: Well, there are three building blocks. I relied somewhat on the research of Dr. Archibald Hart and Dr. Sharon May, which is fun because it's a father-daughter team.
26: Yeah, who wrote their book.
1: Dr. Hart has gone on to glory. Dr. May is still writing and teaching. But they talk about the three building blocks of emotional connection. And that's where you don't want your snowblower to have the immediate. And the three things they talked about were trust, which is so key. And it's not just issues of betrayal, that you're not going to be unfaithful to me. It's if you say you're going to pick up the bread, pick up the bread. If you're going to be there for your kids' event, be there for your kids' event. That trust is so key to intimacy. Mm. Betrayal is to a marriage what dynamite is to a door. I mean, it just blows it apart. And we too often think of betrayal just in the terms of, you know, sexual unfaithfulness, but we need to build trust in other areas. The second thing was emotional availability. And this can be tougher for guys. It's just that I'm making myself available for my wife. I'm letting her explore. I'm exploring. I'm being there so that I can be present with her in her issues, and she can be present in mine. And then sensitive responsiveness. And this was helpful for me because so often as a guy, our wife says something that's hurting her, and her first thing is, okay, I'm going to fix that. I can take care of that. You're not going to have to deal with that. And what they really want to know right now is that there's a sensitive response. You want to fix it because you don't want to have to live through this with me. That the process matters so much to our wives. And so if you lose trust and emotional availability and sensitive responsiveness, you're on your road to getting further and further and further apart. But those are also three tools that couples can use to begin to rebuild their marriages. Give an example where a wife had to be sensitively responsible. She was the one in the book I talked about where she had had an affair. Her husband was really grilling her one night. He was trying to catch her like a detective. Well, you said you went there, and you said he called you there, and how could those both be true? And so he asked her again, and she said, David, you've asked me that question 100 times, and I'll give you an answer 100 times. I'm so sorry for what happened, and I understand why you're doing it. It was so, she wasn't being defensive. She was almost saying, I get why you're suspicious. It makes sense. And so I'm going to be sensitively responsible. Where it doesn't go well, and I see guys do this more than women, they'll confess and say, well, when are you going to get over it? Hmm. Maybe never.
26: Right.
1: That's not a sensitive response. It's understanding, I put this fear in you. I put this hurt in you. I put this suspicion in you. I get it. It's on me, not on you. I'm not asking you to get over it. I'm willing to bear it.
26: Well, and I think in part, and you're going right to what I would describe

0: down. I throw my jacket on the ground. Okay. I took the boys and took them to the basement and played with them. But it was hard because I was saying to Gene later, I said, man, I just need like 5 minutes. Just let me change my clothes, put a T-shirt on and some shorts, and then I'll do whatever we need to do with the kids. But it was like, it was hard. And that is a little bit of drift that you talk about, too. And so I'd ask you kind of a more simple question in that regard, like the young couple that has 1, 2, 3-year-old children, and yes, the drift that can create, the separation, yeah, that can create if they don't notice the storm warnings of what they're entering.
1: And it's a great point, Jim, because so often we think of storms as bad things happening. A storm can be a good thing that happens, like bringing a new baby into the house.
0: A great thing, but disruptive.
1: Right. Well, my friend Dr. Les Parrott has a great line. When a new baby is born, a new marriage is born.
0: Hmm.
1: Even if it's a second or third baby.
0: Well, it's a different family.
1: It is.
0: It's not the same family.
1: And couples have told me before the baby comes, I says, what are you going to take out? And they go, what do you mean? Well, do you think God gives you 30 hours more a week? Here's a baby. Here's 30 hours. I go, and the couples that made it, Jim, we're talking about John and Deborah here from the book and others, where their kids were older, but during COVID he had to double down. He was a pastor and launch online services. They were ruthless in cutting out what they could, and they were intentional, I mean industriously so, in saying we're going to come out of this closer together. And I think every time a couple brings home a new baby, there should be this pledge, and I think spoken out loud, our first goal is that 18 years from now we're closer because we brought this baby home, not further apart.
0: Wow.
1: It's the best thing for the baby. It's the best thing for the marriage. It's the best thing for the legacy that they would leave behind. But they made tough choices. In the case of John, now, he's an eye surgeon, but he talked about what they do for their Sunday night check-ins. And you talk about emotionally available. He wasn't the first year. He was going through residency. He said, Gary, every picture of me that first year, I'm laying on the couch asleep with the baby on top of me. Because I was so tired. And they realized, okay, this can't go on. This can't happen with baby number two. He now works 3 days a week. And he works 5 minutes from home so he can come home,
0: wow,
1: from lunch. And you might say, would you make that sacrifice? He goes, yeah, I drive an older car. He goes, but if you could have the relationship with your wife that I have, he wasn't speaking to me directly, but you know, generally, he goes, it's an unmatchable connection. I like the life of intimacy that we share, the fun we have, the joy and connected. I would rather be this connected to my wife with maybe a couple $100,000 less in the bank than have money that I may never spend and feel like we don't know each other and being frustrated with each other all the time. And here's what I thought was just a beautiful truth that came out of it. Hannah says, you know, we even occasionally do marriage seminars, and everybody says, you guys are so lucky. You're such a good match. You found each other. And she said, Gary, luck has nothing to do with it. We didn't find this marriage. We created it, and we work hard to keep it. Mm. She goes, we can be distant easily. And they've learned the hard way that when they didn't do the three different ones, they had a date night. They live in British Columbia. Beautiful sunset. I mean, it was just a gorgeous summer evening, paddleboarding, and they wrecked it because they had one of their worst arguments ever. And these friends came by in a boat and said, oh, this is such a romantic evening, isn't it? And they're like, this has nothing to do with romance. But I love that because younger couples often think, okay, you find the right person and you reap a great marriage. These couples discovered you have to be intentional, and check-ins were just a wonderful tool. For John and Deborah, it was Sunday evenings, 2 to 3 hours. That was their time. It was inviolate. The kids could not come into their room. They would not schedule anything. And I'm just saying, I see the seeds that they planted and I see the crops that they have reaped, and I think that kind of intentionality pays off big time.
0: Yeah. You mentioned money there, and I want to come back to that because here at Focus, that's one of the reasons many, many couples will contact us, because money creates such friction in the marriage. And you use the illustration of the doctor who decided to work 3 days a week, drive an older car, those kinds of things. Those are all good decisions. But speak to, how finances can create such a, I guess, storm. A hurricane in the marriage, and what can couples do practically to get their hands around those issues, that issue of finance?
1: Well, I featured two different couples. One

0: that were buried in debt to where they owed more than they earned in a year, and that was a wake-up call. And another couple that was very poor when they got married, then very wealthy, and then they lost it all, and they've been dealing with that for a decade and a half. So they don't have that happy ending. Well, you start tithing and miraculous things happen. That happened to one couple, not to the other one. The two key lessons I got from this on finances were this: communication is so important. In both cases, one spouse didn't communicate to the other just how bad it was.
1: Right.
0: With one couple, the wife was an accountant, and the husband thought, well, she's an accountant, she knows what's going. But she just didn't share that they were going a little bit more into debt, a little bit more. And so they said, okay, let's figure this out. And when they found out they were more in debt than they earned in a year, he was just angry that she let him get into this situation. Both of the couples mentioned that communication is so key. Even if you're in a family where one person primarily handles the finances, in my marriage, that's my wife, we still have to have these quarterly meetings where I know this is where our investments are, this is where we're given, this is where we're settled. We don't have debts other than a house right now, so that's not an ongoing issue. But I do think if you don't want finances to pull you apart, there's got to be great communication. The second issue was the anger that resulted from that, and learning how to deal with it. And I found one verse that I think a lot of couples take too literally in a way that hurts their marriage. And that's that verse: do not let the sun go down while you're angry, and do not give the devil a foothold. And so they think they have to keep working this out before they go to sleep. And that's what happened with Randy and Hannah. They're going around and around and around. Well, we don't let the sun go down on your anger. And it only got worse. It took Randy 3 days to come to grips with his anger and frustration before they could deal with it productively. And I think when you look at that scripture, there are three statements, not one. There's, in your anger do not sin, that's one. Do not let the sun go down while you are still angry, that's two. And do not give the devil a foothold. We pull that second phrase, don't let the sun go down while you're angry, out of context and make that the whole message. But Paul's directly quoting wisdom literature, which most people know they're not laws, it's just general wisdom. And in the Old Testament times, that was, don't delay paying somebody, because at that point, if you did, they might go home hungry. If you've taken somebody's coat, return it by midnight so that they're not cold through the night. It was just a way, this is in Ephesians, and it was largely a Jewish, had a large Jewish community. Paul's just using language from scripture they would understand. But what he's really saying is, in your anger, do not sin, and don't give the devil a foothold. The don't go to sleep, I think, is a legalistic application. If you're going around and around and around, and it's 2 a.m., my suggestion is, get a good night's sleep, wake up, have a bagel, a cup of coffee, process it, maybe talk to God, and then come together. I don't think you're disobeying that verse. I think you're saying, okay, I don't want to sin in my anger, and I don't want to give the devil a foothold, and use that other one as a general principle. That's what the couples found was most helpful for them. And this is a great thing about marriage challenges, is they teach us how to handle things like anger, like fear, like a lack of forgiveness, like arrogance.
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1: Gary, I'm circling like a buzzard coming back to some of the themes that you're mentioning, but one of the things you said that caught my attention was that busyness can be the sucker punch of a marriage. And I think I get that, and you're pecking around all of that, but describe how we need to be aware of the sucker punch.
0: Well, the destruction of a sucker punch is that you don't see it coming. Most of us see sickness as a serious assault on her marriage. When you get a diagnosis, you have MS, you have cancer, you have Alzheimer's. Okay, this is something that we have to face head on. When a child is born with a disability, okay, we have to face this head on. Busyness is more by degrees. It's like gaining weight. You gain a quarter pound every 2 weeks, which means you gain half a pound in a month, which means you gain 6 pounds in a year and 12 pounds. And, you know, it's just this gradual thing where
1: how did you know that's what happened to me?
0: but it's not that much, right? You think a quarter. And I think with marriages, you can experience that distance where you don't know more. And so I would just ask couples today listening, if you're in your kitchen, you're in your living room, you're driving down the road, do you know your spouse's greatest temptation right now? Do you know the greatest frustration at work? Do you know the greatest fear they have for their children? Do you know the greatest hurt from their childhood that they're trying to deal with that keeps coming back and really challenges how they view themselves? Do you know their best way of connecting with God? Do they feel far from God? So often we just assume that we know our spouses and that we're walking this life together. Those are basic things that we often just never get around, and it's just because we're just too busy. It's a sucker punch. We don't see it coming until all of a sudden we're knocked out and say, how did that happen? And you see it, Jim, how many times have you heard this? I love him. I'm just not in love with him anymore.
1: Right.
0: And more often than not, that's just busyness. You haven't worked on the marriage. You've slowly grown apart, so you can't even see your way back. There is a way back, but it doesn't feel like it at the time.
1: Yeah. Gary, let me ask you, in your book, Making Your Marriage a Fortress, you describe a couple who lost their 19-year-old son. Mm-hmm. My brother and his wife had that experience with their 30-year-old son. Mm-hmm. I asked him one day, I just said, you know, how often do you think of Bobby? He said, Jim, every day. I think of Bobby. That probably brings tears to my eyes even thinking about it now, because I don't know that there's any greater loss than the loss of a child.
0: I don't think there is. And when it's the loss of an only child, because it's not just your current loss, Jim, it's the future losses. What they found is that the second year was more painful than the first.
1: Wow.
0: The first year, they're numb. But the second year, okay, every Christmas now, we don't have Garrett with us. Garrett's friends graduate from college. They get jobs. Well, we don't have that. His friends get married. We're never going to have a daughter-in-law. They have kids. We're never going to have grandchildren. It's an ongoing loss. It's not like a one-time hurt. It's the hurt that keeps on hurting. What they found that kept them through was they had been serious students of Scripture. And it was so helpful. We talked earlier about whether you view Bible reading as Tylenol or vitamins. So often we go to the Bible if we need Tylenol. We've got a headache. We've got a hurt. Okay, what will solve it? Vitamins is a wiser approach because you need to draw upon it. And Janelle said something to me that blew me away. This is faith in action. As they're sharing freely about the devastation of losing this beloved son, a really good kid. In fact, as this airs, Jim, it'll be almost 10 years exactly that they've lost their son. But Janelle said to me, Gary, God didn't just call Garrett from us. He called Garrett to something. Mm-hmm. And applying the scripture to be absent from the body is to be present with the Lord. She goes, I know today Garrett is perfectly serving the God who created him. She goes, my friends, they have issues sometimes with daughters-in-law, or there's alcoholism or work problems or depression or whatnot. She goes, Garrett has none of that. He's doing exactly what God created him to do. And Jim, the faith and the excitement, he's just perfectly serving God in a way that my friend's kids aren't yet, because they're still here in a fallen situation. And I was blessed by a woman for whom scripture became real. She needed it to be real, and she found scripture to be true, and it was a refuge, and it was balm in the midst of her tremendous hurt. Another big help for them was just the community. She mentions grabbing the lapels of one of her best friends the morning she found out. She said 70% of marriages end up in a divorce when this happens. Please don't let me lose my husband. I've lost my son. I don't want to lose my husband. And this church just wrapped their arms around her. She was getting 5 or 6 texts every day. After the first year, Joe's friends kind of dropped off. Janelle's friends, maybe, not saying it's a gender thing, but they were right there. But I think Joe's friends said, okay, we've traveled through this a year. It's time to move on. And so at 18 months is when he kind of broke. And it was interesting because Janelle said for the first year, it was 95 Joe and 5% me. Joe was the strong one. He was holding me up. The second year, she says, it became 75% me and 25% Joe. It just, he was devastated. And what was so devastating to her, every time he saw Janelle's face, he was reminded of Garrett. Garrett looked so much like her. So he wants to love his wife, and yet just the grief that he's reminded of his son. And so they had one of the biggest arguments of their marriage about 18 months after Garrett had died. And Joe stormed off, and Janelle just got on the phone, and she called his friends. Y'all got to go get him. I don't know what's going to happen, but he doesn't need to be alone right now. And they did. And that's why I say to people listening, church does matter. God doesn't want us to walk through this life alone. It's not just husband and wife. It's husband and wife and church. Because right now, people need you if you're not going through a storm. But the day will come. Jesus says, in this world, you will have trouble. If you believe Jesus, the day will come when you need those church members to wrap their arms around you. And it's too late if you wait for it. So keep listening to Focus on the Family. Get the daily vitamins. Grow in Scripture so that you can draw that powerful truth when you need it. Have those relationships so that you can stay together. What Joe and Janelle have today is so precious. It's buried 70% of couples who have faced it. It's given them a 100% increase in their love for each other.
1: Yeah, that's so wonderful and so well said. And, you know, that's what God does in our hearts when we lean into Him, not away from Him. And the test for us is where that bitterness and that anger goes. Do you trust God to bring you through the valley and out the other side and raise you up in a mountaintop, even if circumstances aren't dictating that's the joy you should have? That's the joy God brings. So, man, this has been terrific, Gary. Thanks so much for spending the time with us on day two. And as John said, if you missed day one, go back and get it. You can do that through your smartphone, through the app, or come to the website and download it there. But the basic premise here is Gary's poured his heart into this book, Making Your Marriage a Fortress, and there's so many nuggets of truth in here. You need to get a copy, and we'd love it if you would participate in ministry with us. Get the book directly from Focus, become a monthly supporter. We'll send it as our way of saying thank you. If you can't do that, we get it. One-time gift is another great way to do ministry with Focus on the Family, help more marriages. And I'm telling you, John, I've said this a lot. The breakdown of marriage is, I believe, the core problem in the culture. I don't care what color your skin is or any of that. Marriage is a significant problem in the culture today, and kids are struggling. You talk about fighting poverty, we need to keep marriages together. And Gary has devoted his life to that, and it's worth reading. So get a hold of us and get a copy today.
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5: Hurricane Lala is pounding Hawaii with torrential rain and dangerous winds. I'm Ann Carrick, Fox News. The storm is far from finished despite narrowly missing direct landfall. Experts predict the worst yet to come, with some areas continuing to face power outages. Fox Weather meteorologist Katie Byrne in Honolulu.
6: Hawaii Governor Josh Green is confirming that one person has died in a storm-related car accident over in the South Point area of the Big Island. One spot right outside of Hilo on the Big Island has already picked up more than 3 feet of rain, and lots of the hotels around here are preparing for the possibility of outages. They have flashlights ready for guests just in case, but we know already more than 100,000 customers have lost power in Hawaii. Most of those outages, of course, are over on the Big Island, where roughly 70% of customers who live there are without power and going into the overnight in the dark completely.
5: Those destructive hurricane force winds responsible for that 70% power outage on the Big Island. At least 5 people died as severe storms, heavy rain, and flooding hit Indiana. First responders rushing to rescue people from rising waters. Indianapolis Mayor Joe Hogsett.
7: I could not have imagined that we would ever see this flooding at a 30-year level, let alone beyond.
5: Hogsett is urging residents along the White River to evacuate. At least 95 people and 45 pets were rescued Saturday as floodwaters rose along the river in Indianapolis. A 19-year-old is under arrest after a shooting at Virginia State University early Saturday. 5 people were wounded. Officers found Cameron Harris of Henrico, Virginia, hiding inside a dorm room closet. Police say Harris is not a student at the university. 5 people ages 17 to 23 suffered gunshot wounds, one critically injured. The shooting happened outside campus dorms just after 1:30 Saturday morning. 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
20: It's going to be partly cloudy and very muggy today. High temperature getting up to about 81 degrees. There could be a stray thunderstorm in the afternoon, but I think most of us end up avoiding it. Tonight, mostly clear. We'll see a low of 58 Monday, less humid with a high of 81 and mostly sunny.
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23: Good morning, Sheboygan. Thank you for joining us this morning for the Salvation Army radio program. I'm Captain David, one of 2 Corps officers, pastors of the Sheboygan Citadel Corps. I'm excited to be with you today to share God's word and music through the ministry of this radio program. Captain Robin and I will probably take turns hosting this program, and at times we will be together. We will follow the leading of the Spirit with regard to the format and content as we march forward. Well, last week, Captain Robin and I shared how we became involved in the Salvation Army and our path to where we are today, leading the Sheboygan Citadel Corps. And I was thinking this week, I didn't share a critical step in that journey. I may have touched on it, but I thought I would start this week's broadcast with my personal testimony. Growing up in the Salvation Army, I did the things you would expect a young person to do, a Salvationist young person. I attended church, youth group, summer camps, youth councils, Vacation Bible School. I remember one summer camp when there was an evening meeting, and I responded to the message. I felt a tug by the Holy Spirit to go to the altar during an altar call. I was a bit nervous, so I asked a friend to go with me, and I went to the altar. I don't remember asking Christ into my heart that day specifically. Maybe there were other concerns going on in my life at that time. But since then, there were several other times where God was seeking me out, and I asked Jesus to be my Savior, which is probably why I like Luke 19:10. And I believe Wesley would call this providential grace. Then asking Jesus into my heart, putting my faith in Christ, believing Jesus died and rose again for me, for my sins, I accepted him. I believed in him, and I confessed and confessed and confessed. I became a junior soldier around the age of 7 and signed a promise. So this was the point of justification, or justifying grace, as Wesley would put it, salvation. The junior soldier promise read as follows: having asked God for forgiveness, I will trust him to keep me good. Because Jesus is my Savior from sin, I will be his loving and obedient child, and will try to help others to follow him. I promise not to use intoxicating drink, harmful drugs, and tobacco. I promise to pray, to read my Bible, and by his help, to lead a life that is clean in thought, word, and deed. I really knew Jesus was guiding me when I felt the Holy Spirit's conviction in my life after becoming a junior soldier. If I was doing something that was against the promise that I made, the Holy Spirit brought it to my attention. I had to ask for forgiveness and stop what I was doing. The Holy Spirit has guided me over the years and continues to speak. I hope to keep my ears open to him and listen well. Reflecting on this conviction by the Holy Spirit helped me realize that God is present, helping me through life as I try to become more like him. And Wesley termed this sanctifying grace. Let's now listen to this piece from the album, The Mercy Seat Sessions, the group, the singing company, Christ is All.

Before coming to Sheboygan, I had to prepare some thoughts on my last Sunday in my first appointment at the Kenosha Corps. I have just started to use AI, specifically ChatGPT, to help just answer simple questions that arise through the day, help me with ideas and the sort. I have all my sermons, for the most part, written out over the past 5 years. I was able to zip them all up and provide them to ChatGPT to share with me a summary of my preaching. The results I thought were interesting, and I share them with you today as a way for you to get to know me better and possibly what to expect in future radio programs. That is, if we share devotions from our preaching, which is likely our plan for the content of this radio program. Although I like the idea of sharing a good book and devotional thought as well. ChatGPT said, "As I read through the themes of your sermons, one phrase kept coming to mind. I think it could almost serve as a model for your ministry. Know Christ, grow in Christ, show Christ." It captures the progression that seems to appear again and again in your preaching: a relationship with Jesus, transformation through Him, and a life that reflects Him to the world. I think that simple progression could also become a memorable framework for future devotions and sermon series. Well, then I asked ChatGPT, "Hey, can you create a devotional summarizing all my sermons?" Now, of course, my sermons include lots of expounding on scripture with references to study Bibles, commentaries, and many other sources. And here's the result. I liked it, so I have decided to share this with you today. I pray it speaks to your heart this morning. Walking with Jesus every day. Colossians chapter 2, verses 6 through 7, NIV. So then, just as you received Christ Jesus as Lord, continue to live your lives in Him, rooted and built up in Him, strengthened in the faith as you were taught, and overflowing with thankfulness. When I look across the pages of Scripture, I'm amazed by how many different stories God tells. There are kings and shepherds, fishermen and tax collectors, miracles and parables, mountaintop victories and valley experiences. Yet through all of those stories, God keeps bringing us back to one invitation: walk with me. That really is the Christian life. It's not simply believing the right things. It's not merely attending church or knowing Bible facts. It's walking with Jesus every day. When we walk with Him, we discover that His grace is enough for our failures. His truth gives direction when we're confused. His love changes the way we treat others. His Spirit gives us strength when our own strength runs out. The longer we walk with Him, the more our lives begin to reflect Him. People often ask what God wants from them. While every situation is different, the answer begins in the same place. Know Christ, trust Him, follow Him, let Him shape your heart, then let that transformed heart shape the way you live. We don't walk alone. God has given us His Word to guide us, His Spirit to empower us, and His people to encourage us. Even when the road is difficult, we can keep taking the next faithful step because the one who calls us is faithful. So today, whether you've followed Christ for decades or are just beginning your journey, hear His invitation again. Keep walking. Keep trusting. Keep growing. Keep serving. Keep loving. Keep shining His light. And never forget that the goal isn't simply to know more about Jesus. It's to become more like Him. Let's pray. Father, thank You for calling us into a relationship with Your Son. Help us to trust Your Word, follow Jesus faithfully, and allow Your Spirit to transform us day by day. May our lives point others to You,
And may everything we do bring you glory. In Jesus' name, amen. Let's now enjoy this euphonium solo, My Christ is All in All.

Verse 4 of My Crisis All in All reads, Love perfecteth what it begins. Thy power doth save me from my sins. Thy grace upholdeth me. This life of trust, how glad, how sweet. My need in thy great fullness meet, and I have all in thee. Christ is all, yes, all in all. My Christ is all in all. Is Christ your all? Know Christ, grow in Christ, and show Christ. Well, you're welcome to join us Sundays at the Salvation Army for worship. We have Bible study for youth and adults at 9:30 a.m. and a worship service starting at 10:45 a.m. Well, our time has again come to an end. Thank you for listening today. Let us know your thoughts. We can be reached at the Salvation Army, 710 Pennsylvania Avenue, downtown Sheboygan. We can be reached by phone at 920-458-3723. My extension is 269, and Captain Robin's extension is 270. The Salvation Army, an international movement, is an evangelical part of Universal Christian Church. Its message is based on the Bible, its ministry is motivated by the love of God, its mission is to preach the gospel of Jesus Christ and to meet human needs in His name without discrimination. Carrie Jo asked us to share the following with you. Back to school season is here, and the Salvation Army is incredibly grateful for the generosity of our Sheboygan community. Last week, the Salvation Army hosted a three-day Stuff the Bus event at Walmart on the south side of Sheboygan, collecting school supplies for local children in need. Over the course of just 12 hours, our community donated an astounding 2,130 school supplies. Shoppers were invited to purchase new school supplies and drop them off in the Johnson school bus parked outside the entrance. Thanks to the incredible generosity of our community, you quite literally stuffed the bus. These supplies were put to work right here in our community. They were distributed by the Optimist Club and the Sheboygan Area School District during the Back to School Basic Supply giveaway at Longfellow Elementary last weekend. With inflation and rising costs continuing to put pressure on household budgets, back-to-school expenses can be especially difficult for families already facing financial challenges. A new backpack, notebooks, pencils, and other basic supplies can make a big difference for a child and their family. The Salvation Army is incredibly grateful to Johnson School Bus Company, Walmart, the Optimist Club, the Sheboygan Area School District, and everyone who donated during Stuff the Bus. 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To learn more, visit sasheboygan.org or follow us on Facebook. And again, thank you for listening today. We will conclude with the song Knowing You by Graham Kendrick. God bless you.

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2: It's going to be partly cloudy and very muggy today. High temperature getting up to about 81 degrees. There could be a stray thunderstorm in the afternoon, but I think most of us end up avoiding it. Tonight, mostly clear. We'll see a low of 58 Monday, less humid with a high of 81 and mostly sunny.
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6: Good morning and welcome to The Flatline. I'm your host, Rick Hughes, and for the next few minutes, please stick around. It won't be long, just about 30 minutes of motivation, some inspiration, a whole lot of education, and no manipulation, because we don't con you. We're not trying to raise money. We're not trying to sell you anything. We're not trying to ask you to join anything. We just want to ask you to listen up. Listen as I try to verify and identify the plan of God for your life. So good morning and welcome to another episode of The Flatline. We have a lot of new stations that are joining us this morning. Miami, Washington, D.C., Chicago, Ann Arbor, Michigan, Detroit, Pensacola. Welcome to all of you that may be hearing us in those locations. Last week I talked to you about why your prayers might not be answered. And several people requested copies of that message. So I want you to know that we do have a large bookmark that lists all of the reasons prayers may go unanswered. If you'd like to have one of those bookmarks, and it's free, just simply write to me at P.O. Box 100 in the city of Cropwell, Alabama, 35054, or call 800-831-0718, and we'll send you your copy of Why Your Prayers Perhaps Might Go Unanswered. So I'm sure, like me, you're witnessing the cultural erosion taking a place in our great nation. You can see this through societal influence as well as moral degeneracy being accepted and even ignored by special interest groups. Progressive ideology will endorse such current trends as long as it serves their need for political power. But in the decline of a nation, the spiritual life is always compromised and ignored in search of a more inclusive society. In 2 Timothy chapter 3, the Apostle Paul prophesied the increase in the depravity of men that will accelerate in the last days. Notice the term last days. I'll discuss that in a minute, but right now I want to focus on the term Paul used to describe those last days. He called them perilous times, perilous times. The Greek word, as it was originally written in the New Testament, was kapelos kairos. And that stands for a descriptive adjective. It means times that are hard to bear, literal meaning, or times that are full of danger. So in the latter days, there will be a lot of danger. There will be a lot to bear. And Paul is warning his young protege, Timothy, that behavior, that type of behavior, will continue to get worse as the end times approach. That was written around 67 A.D., 67 A.D., and now it's 2026 A.D. The question I have to ask you is, are we in the end times yet? Well, I don't know. Neither does anybody else know. But you can count on this. They're coming. And we can count on seeing end time depravity as the return of Christ gets closer. And I'm not speaking only of our country, but I'm talking about every nation in the entire world. Because this prophetic phrase that Paul mentioned to Timothy did not apply just to him. The Apostle Paul wrote about cultural erosion coming in the days ahead that Timothy would face during his ministry in Ephesus as pastor. But that same warning should be heeded by pastors today. So let's take a look at what he told Timothy about the cultural erosion that was coming in the last days. I'm reading from 2 Timothy chapter 3, verses 1 through 5. Here's what it says. Know this, understand this, know this, that in the last days perilous times shall come. Perilous times, I already told you what it means. It means times that are hard to bear, times that will be full of danger. So he goes on to say in verse 2, for men shall be lovers of their own selves, covetous, boasters, proud, blasphemers, disobedient to parents, unthankful, unholy, without natural affection, truce breakers, false accusers, incontinent, fierce, despisers of those that are good, traitors, heady, high-minded, lovers of pleasure more than lovers of God, having a form of godliness but denying the power thereof, from such turn away. Wow, that's quite a list. We're going to look at each one of those words this morning and see if we can identify what they mean. The question to be asked is, first of all, is what's he referring to when he says the last days? The best we can figure out or speculate what Paul was referring to is a warning given to Timothy, and it dealt with what he would be facing in the days ahead of his ministry. But these last days that we're talking about are characterized by cultural erosion, including moral and personal degeneracy, depravity, even debauchery. So we can assume that as satanic propaganda infiltrates the world's population, this pattern will be a worldwide pattern. And if we look at our current client nation, the United States of America, we are the client nation, meaning we are God's representative to this world at this time, then we can see the unfolding of these personal flaws taking hold, not only in private life, but politically as well. So let's break these down and take a look at them individually and see what they mean. First, the fundamental flaw that surfaces in the end times is complete self-absorption. Complete self-absorption, what does that mean? Well, self-centered individuals will stop at nothing to satisfy their lust for attention or their lust for power. So this is obviously a lover of self. Paul called them lovers of self. In the last days, the lovers of self will show up. Well, okay, lovers of self, what about that? It's obviously the individual who's intent on his own selfish interests. This degenerate thinking can be expressed by the individual who follows his sin nature patterns, his sin nature trends, or his lust patterns, we call it. It might be sex lust. It could be power lust. It could be approbation lust, lust for attention. It could be alcohol lust. It could be many other lust pattern. But whatever it is, in the latter days, this type individual is out to please himself regardless of what other people may think about him. He has unrealistic self-image. It's formed in the arrogant thinking of his own mentality. That unrealistic self-image leads to unrealistic expectations from other people. And when this type individual fails to achieve the desired goal that he or she wants, they become frustrated and full of self-pity. So it's going to increase as times get short towards the end, meaning when Christ returns, lovers of self will increase. Self-centered individuals, degenerate thinking, following their own lust patterns and not caring what happens. The second trend Paul describes, not only does he talk about lovers of self, but he talks about covetous, C-O-V-E-T-O-U-S, covetous. The Greek word for that means money-loving people or lovers of money. And obviously, it's apparent to all of us that self-lovers need money to finance their dream and their desires. So they're covet about money, people's money. They'll do anything.

the government is taxing him unfairly. I could give you countless examples of individuals who made large sums of money, and yet they were still unhappy people. Someone once asked Elvis, after he made all the money, if he was happy. He made a fantastic fortune in music, a very kind person, giving a lot of money away. But his reply was this, "No, I am very lonely." In the final days before Jesus Christ our Lord returns, many people will steal and many will kill for money and for power. This lust pattern has destroyed many individuals, much to the delight of Satan, the father of lies. I've seen it happen where these people have stolen from friends, stolen from organizations, set up Ponzi schemes, and things like that. And today, the scam artists are hard at work trying to steal your money if they can. The third trait that he mentions, he said, in the last days there will be what? Lovers of their own self, covetous boasters. Boasters. The Greek word actually means to be a pretender or an imposter or a wandering vagabond. I was amazed at what this word actually means and where it came from. The word was actually used to describe a stock character in a Greek comedy, such as a person that was a clown or a fraud who had an inflated sense of self-worth. This person often engaged in self-deception. Most of the times, it would be an actor who was portrayed in the medical profession. And these types of individuals will increase in the last days. Boasters. There's hardly a day that goes by that you and I are not warned about some new scam being pulled on unsuspecting individuals, especially with the internet and emails that bombard your account every day. You got to be very careful about that. Most of those scammers are con artists, and they're charming, but beware. Desperate times will bring desperate individuals who will think nothing of stealing every nickel you have. The most despicable of these is the religious con artist who promotes prosperity and health if you will give them some seed money. So look out for the boasters, the pretenders. The next personality trait that Paul talked about was proud. Proud people. Proud people means arrogant or disdainful as opposed to humble people. The word is used for an individual who shows himself to be more important than other people. This type of person is puffed up with a high opinion of himself, and he regards other people with contempt. The word is usually translated pride, pride, as in Mark chapter 7, where Jesus said these words about a person like this. As a matter of fact, Jesus is going to list a lot of the sin nature trends that, like Paul did. Jesus said, what comes out of your sin nature pattern, your sin nature trends, what comes out of a man that defiles a man. It's what comes out of the man that defiles a man. Verse 21, Mark 7. For from within, out of the heart, that's your mentality, that's your thinking part of your soul. Out of the heart of men proceeds evil thoughts. There it is, what I just said, thinking. Evil thoughts, adultery, fornication, murder, theft, covetousness, as our word we talked about, wickedness, deceit, lewdness, an evil eye, blasphemy, pride. There's your word, pride. Same word used in my passage that we're reading from. Foolishness. All these evil things come from within. That's your sin nature. And defile a man. All of these things that the Lord Jesus Christ mentioned and things that Paul are talking about are fruits of an unrestrained sinful nature. So in the last days, there will be unrestrained pride, unrestrained arrogance. And even today, we see it increasing, especially with these self-deceived people are given a platform. If you give a person a platform who's self-deceived and arrogant and give him power, it's amazing what they'll do once they get into politics. And there's more of this coming, I assure you. The next personality trait that Paul warns Timothy to be on the lookout for is the blasphemer. The blasphemer, who is that? Well, the Greek word blasphemos means this. As we move

0: farther and farther along towards the end of time. This particular sin, the blasphemy, is displayed in greater amounts. Mounts's New Testament dictionary says this sin is a willful, deliberate, and conscious effort to slap God in the face. In the first century, blasphemy in the Jewish world was still a capital offense and punishable by death. This is exactly why the Jewish leaders demanded that Jesus Christ be put to death. They accused him of blasphemy when he forgave the sins of individuals, because by doing so, he was claiming authority that they regarded as belonging only to God. Of course, Jesus Christ was God. They didn't see that. But in Mark 2:7, here's what they said. "Why does this fellow talk like that? He's blaspheming. Who can forgive sins but God alone?" So today we understand blasphemy to be the willful, conscious, and intentional rejection of the gift of salvation. And that's blasphemy against the Holy Spirit. And it's the only sin, listen carefully, it is the only sin that cannot be forgiven. When the Holy Spirit convicts someone of their need to be saved, if they reject that, if they walk away from that, if they ignore that, then they cannot be saved because they won't ever come to the Lord Jesus Christ. You know, here's what you don't understand. You don't just wake up one day and decide yourself you want to be saved. It's no accident that you're listening to this radio program. It's no accident that what you heard in church last week. And that may be God speaking to you, trying to get you to accept Christ. When you walk away from that, when you say no to that, when you say, "I'm not willing to give up this lifestyle." And by the way, you don't have to give up a lifestyle to get saved. All you have to do is to believe in the Lord Jesus Christ and receive Him as your Savior. So you have to understand this. When someone intentionally rejects the gospel, let's say in the old days of the big giant crusades that Billy Graham would hold in many cities, and the big people coming forward, there were always people there that should have went forward and wouldn't go forward, saying, "No, I'm not going to do it, not at this time. I'll wait and do it later." You don't make that decision. When the Holy Spirit convicts you and convinces you, that's the day to do it. So if He's speaking to you today and you put it off, He may never speak to you again. And so that's called blaspheming the Holy Spirit. That's rejecting the convicting power of the Holy Spirit. As we near the end of times, which culminate with 7 years of tribulation, and the imminent return of the Lord Jesus Christ, there will be millions and millions of people who will knowingly and willfully reject the message of salvation. Already today, I see influencers making content for their YouTube channel, for their Facebook account, or their Instagram account, and they go on college campuses and they ask kids this question. I see it all the time. Who is Jesus Christ? And in return, those they ask, most of them, 99% of them, have no idea. Heck, most of the ones who are questioned don't even know who Billy Graham was. But you can bet they all know the name of each one of the Kardashians, that's for sure. So try asking a stranger if he believes that Jesus is the Savior of the world. And you may be shocked at their response to what they tell you. Paul's next prediction, and after blasphemy, is disobedient to parents. Disobedient to parents. This rejection of parental authority is what causes a nation to go into decline. You see, every child that is born with a sinful nature which exhibits anti-authority trends. And one of the problems in the end times will be the children turning against their parents. In Matthew 10:21, "Now brother will deliver up brother to death, father his child, children will rise up against their parents and cause them to be put to death." There's a quote from the Lord Jesus Christ concerning the end times. So one of the first things that a parent like you and I must teach is respect for authority. If you don't teach your child, your grandchildren, respect for authority, then they grow up rejecting authority and they're uncontrolled, out of discipline. So the second thing you must teach your kids not only is respect for authority, but is to make them aware that God does in fact exist. They may be too young to actually accept Christ as their Savior, but they can learn that God exists. You can bring them into what's called God consciousness. And that's the first step on the road to them becoming believers in the Lord Jesus Christ. Anyone who gets saved has to make two decisions. First of all, at God consciousness, he has to believe there is a God. If he rejects that there's a God, then why give him the gospel? He won't believe that either. But if he does believe there is a God, then he might believe that Christ is the Son of God. And that's why you have to make two decisions. So Paul goes on to describe this type of behavior as disobedient to parents. And then he goes on to talk about unthankful. Not only are they disobedient to parents, but they're unthankful. What does that mean, unthankful? It means ungrateful. It means thankless. It means no gratitude and no appreciation. And you know what that does? That leads an individual to feel undervalued or unappreciated. This type of attitude is totally self-centered, and these types will feel no mercy for anyone who assists them. Think about the workforce, and think about the workers who are used and discarded. You know, you see it before. Here's your watch. Thank you for 45 years of faithfully working. Now you need to retire and move out of the way so we can hire a younger person that'll work in your place for less money, and they'll be using what you discovered and put into place. Some people experience what I call the toxic boss syndrome, which makes their job a walking nightmare, waking nightmare. So for the believer, there is a problem-solving device that we have in the flat line of our soul that helps us handle this ungrateful type individual. And that's the impersonal love that we get as a result of being Christians. Impersonal love is part of the virtue package of love. We have personal love for God the Father, and we have impersonal love for others. Maybe you've never heard that term described before. But it's possible when the Bible says to love your neighbor as you love yourself. What if your neighbor's a jerk? What if your neighbor's a weirdo? Does that mean you're supposed to go over there and hug their neck and cry and say, I love you, brother? No, it's not what it means. Impersonal love means you treat people the same way God treated you. For God so loved the world. At that point of your life, you were a jerk too. You had not accepted Christ. You were a sinful individual, and God still loved you. And you can use that same type of love in your life to love your neighbor, your friends that don't know Christ. Don't take it personal. Don't get mad at them. You just love them, forgive them, keep a relaxed mental attitude, and let them see the Lord Jesus Christ shining through you. That's a tremendous problem-solving device. But you can't even have it if you don't have personal love for God the Father to start with. Because the Bible says we love him because he first loved us. So personal love for God the Father is the key to having impersonal love for other individuals. It's all part of the flight line on your soul, those 10 unique problem-solving devices that make up the flight line in the Christian's life. That's what this show is about, teaching you those problem-solving devices. I'm not mentioning all 10 of them yet, but I hope you'll learn them. If you don't know what they are, if you'll write to me at Rick Hughes Ministries, P.O. Box 100, in the city of Cropwell, Alabama, 35054, I will send you the book Christian Problem Solving, and it will list all 10 of these problem-solving devices that we call the flatline to your soul. And by the way, my pastor is where this information came from. I didn't come up with it. He taught it years ago to me, and I have his word to go ahead and teach it to you. So I'm teaching the things that he taught me, reteaching them to teach them to you. The flatline. Faith rest is another main resistant force on the flatline of your soul. Standing on the promises of God is what faith rest is about. There are thousands of promises in the Bible, and as you learn them and live by them, you can do away with fear. You know, problems knocked, faith answered, fear left. Fear knocked, faith answered, and fear left. You don't have to be afraid of anything. As Moses told the people of Egypt, the Jews of Egypt that came out of Egypt when they stood in front of the Red Sea and they thought they were going to die, he said, be still, wait on the Lord. Watch what God's about to do. If you are a child of God, you don't have anything to fear. All you have to do is claim one of those promises. No weapon that is formed against you shall prosper, Isaiah 56:7. And you can stand there and rest and relax and let the Lord handle it. The next type of destructive behavior that will increase as time grows short is unholy. I'll read it to you again. For men shall be lovers of their own self, covetous, boasters, proud, blasphemers, disobedient to parents, unthankful, unholy. What in the world does that mean, unholy? Well, it means impious, which means they have no piety. It means wicked. It means they lack respect, especially respect for God. They have no reverence for God. You know, in our country, the United States of America, Sunday morning youth sports, activities such as soccer practice, basketball practice, etc., it has replaced traditional Sunday morning church service or church attendance, especially in the large metropolitan cities. You know, Satan has devised many, many ways to keep future generations from being exposed to biblical instruction. And unbelieving parents see no problem at all with such activities that I'm mentioning, thus lacking respect for God and His Son, our Lord Jesus Christ. We must let our children know there is a God. We must let our children know that it is the number one priority in your life to have some piety. In Deuteronomy 11:16 through 19, an Old Testament passage, but the same principle can apply to our generation. Here's what it says. Be careful, or you will be enticed to turn away and worship other gods and bow down to them. Then the Lord's anger will burn against you, and He will shut up the heavens so they will not rain, and the ground will yield no produce, and you would soon perish from the good land the Lord is giving you. So fix these words of mine in your hearts and in your minds. Tie them as symbols on your hands and bind them on your foreheads. Teach them to your children, talking about them when you sit at home and when you walk along the side of the road and when you lie down and when you get up. Nothing's more important than you teaching your children the Word of God and introducing them to the Savior, the Lord Jesus Christ. I'm going to have to come back next week and continue this because there's so much more to deal with. These are just a few of those fruits that we're talking about. Lovers of self, covetous, boasters, proud, blasphemers, disobedient to parents, unthankful, unholy. Wow, it's coming. As times come to an end, and it's going to happen sooner or later, you will see this increase get greater and greater. I hope you're listening. I hope you're paying attention. And I hope you're learning something. If I can help you, don't hesitate to contact me at 800-831-0718. Until then, this is your host, Rick Hughes, saying thank you for listening to The Floodline.
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1: Feeling the brunt. I'm Paul Stevens, Fox News. News that at least one person has been killed so far as Hurricane Lala continues to sweep across Hawaii. Fox Weather's Katie Byrne in Honolulu.
2: We've already seen the damage it's caused over on the Big Island, where the governor says we've already seen a number of homes damaged. More than a dozen roofs have been ripped off. Two homes have been completely swept away because of just heavy rainfall. One spot on the Big Island has picked up more than 3 feet of rain. So mudslides are also possible. That's something that officials are looking out for. Officials here are also warning people that these winds could pick things up and send them flying as projectiles because of how strong they are. The good news is the worst of it for us is hitting in the overnight hours, so no one's really outside.
1: And almost 70% of the Big Island has reportedly lost power because of those winds. Hawaii Governor Josh Green already declaring a state of emergency. Meantime, in Indiana, at least 6 people, including a 4-year-old boy, have died as devastating flooding sweeps across that state. Rescue operations underway. Some areas got more than 11 inches of rain in just 2 days, pushing rivers to record levels. Fox Weather meteorologist Adam Klein with the latest.
3: Flooding along the White River, all because of a week of really, really heavy rain. A lot of these communities getting up close to a foot of rain, and it's taken a couple of days, but that all working its way down into creeks, into rivers. And really, the last couple of days, we've seen some serious flooding across these regions, where some people have been told to evacuate their homes along the White River. What's coming up next? We still have that stationary front, but finally, a little bit of movement from some of the heaviest rain. Yes, it could still rain, but that heavy, heavy rain beginning to work its way a little more off towards the east. So the heaviest rain today, probably shifting more towards the mid-Atlantic. You're still seeing some heavy rain, but really think Pennsylvania getting down towards D.C.
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8: It's going to be partly cloudy and very muggy today. High temperature getting up to about 81 degrees. There could be a stray thunderstorm in the afternoon, but I think most of us end up avoiding it. Tonight, mostly clear. We'll see a low of 58 Monday, less humid with a high of 81 and mostly sunny.
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10: See, we can tolerate a world with creeps and criminals, but what we cannot stand, what we cannot bear, is someone who has the power and the position to help us, but doesn't care to use it.
11: Which is better, justice from a judge who couldn't care less, or mercy from a heavenly Father who loves us more than we can imagine? 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I'm Mark Eicher, and this is Archives August, in which we revisit classic messages from previous seasons. Today's message was first aired 4 years ago. It's based on Jesus' parable of the unjust judge and the persistent widow. Later, Dr. Ziegler and his guest, Dr. David Schmidt, discuss the strange and unexpected twists found in almost every parable. Now here is Dr. Ziegler with today's message.
10: The other day we were at a playground. Friends from out of town were visiting, and we took them to this playground so that their kids could spend some energy and run around a bit before another long day in the car. While we were there, I was talking with the father of the family, my friend, Eric. We hadn't seen each other for a while, and so we were trying to catch up. But just about every other sentence, we were interrupted by his youngest daughter, Hazel, 7-year-old Hazel, or Crazy Hazy, as they sometimes call her. Crazy Hazy is hanging from the top bar, shouting, "Hey, Daddy, look at me!" She's swinging on a rope, shouting, "Daddy, Daddy, look at me!" She's climbing up a wall, "Hey, Daddy, look at me!" Eric and I could barely get a word in edgewise. Now, I'm familiar with how this goes. My youngest son, Jude, he has a similar petition that he repeats often when he's doing something dramatic. It's not, "Look at me," but, "Hey, Dad, watch this." And whether the difference between those two expressions, "look at me" or "watch this," has more to do with the differences between boys and girls, or just the differences between these two in particular, I'm not sure. But I am sure of this. Whether it's expressed as, "look at me," or "watch this," boys and girls thrive under the watchful favor of a father and a mother. And where a father or a mother is absent, then father and mother figures are needed. And this may be more true of adults than we appreciate. Like 7-year-old Hazy, I suppose we're all a little crazy for some attention. Now, if you're a parent or a grandparent, an aunt or an uncle, you know how crazy demanding an attention-craving child can be. Maybe you just look over at her, swinging from the top bar, and give her a perfunctory, "Hey, that's great." And then you go back to whatever had your attention before. Or maybe you don't even look up when you say it. But even a child knows when you're not giving them your full attention. That day at the playground, if Hazel sensed that her dad was not looking at her with sufficient seriousness, she would just repeat the petition over and over again with increasing intensity. "Daddy, look at me." Even a child knows the truth of the old adage. It's the squeaky wheel that gets the oil. Because no one likes listening to a squeaking wheel. So you fork over some oil to make the painful assault on your eardrums go away. Or maybe you give a squeaky kid a device of some sort, something to distract them from craving your attention. But a digital distraction only masks the pain. Because what she needs is you, your watchful favor. There is a throbbing question inside every child's heart, inside every human heart, young and old. Do you see me? Do I matter to you, is what she's asking. Am I important to you, is what he wants to know. The ancient Jewish rabbi, Jesus of Nazareth, once told a story about a woman who was asking these kinds of questions and fighting for answers. It's a fictitious story that Jesus told, but it's true to life. It's a parable that points to a deeper truth about humanity's deepest needs, your needs, my needs. It's a parable about a widow, a woman on the margin of her society, easily overlooked. Because in the story setting, the ancient Middle East, there are no retirement accounts or health insurance companies or assisted living facilities, so a widow is especially vulnerable, like an orphan. She has to depend on the people in her community to support her, but this widow in Jesus' story doesn't have a supportive community. She doesn't have people for whom she matters. What she does have is an enemy. An adversary, someone who's harming her, taking advantage of her. So she brings her case to the local judge, hoping that she might matter to him. And when she finds out that she doesn't, she does the only thing left that she can do. She becomes the squeaky wheel, the irritating child who cannot be ignored. Now, Jesus told this story for his followers. I'm one of them. And I want to share it with you. And if you're open to it, see what Jesus shows you. By way of a contrast, how you matter to the God who created you. The story is recorded in the ancient biography of Jesus called the Gospel according to Luke, chapter 18. It starts like this. Jesus is walking along with his followers, with his disciples, and he starts to tell them parable to show them that they should always pray and not lose heart. He said, "There was a certain judge in a certain city who did not fear God and did not respect people. And in that city, there was a widow who kept coming to the judge and kept saying to him, 'Give me justice. Give me justice against my adversary.' And for a time, the judge was not willing. But after a while, the judge said to himself, 'Even though I do not fear God and I do not respect people, yet because this widow keeps giving me grief, I will give her justice so that she does not beat me down by her continual coming.' And the Lord said," Jesus said, "'Listen, you all listen to what the unjust judge is saying. And will not God give justice to his chosen ones who are calling out to him day and night? Will he long delay over them? I tell you, he will do justice for them. He will do it swiftly, decisively. But when the Son of Man comes, will he find this faith on the earth?" Okay, let's review. In Jesus' story, there are three characters: an enemy, a widow, and the judge. Though we never see him or hear from him, the enemy in the story has a major role. He's the problem. Maybe he's stealing from the widow, maybe abusing her, harming her in some way. So she goes to the local judge to plead for justice. "Help me, protect me, rescue me, look at me," she says. But the judge isn't listening. He doesn't care. He's in a comfortable house, cushy job, privileged life. And this is the conflict in the story. The tension is not over the enemy, but over the judge. The enemy is acting as expected. He's a thug. He's a bully. What do you expect? But the judge is the real disappointment. See, we can tolerate a world with creeps and criminals, but what we cannot stand, what we cannot bear, is someone who has the power and the position to help us, but doesn't care to use it. And that's why this widow in the story keeps coming, haranguing, nagging, jumping on his back and pummeling him with her fists so that he will step up and do his job. But hold on. In Jesus' story, the judge is supposed to remind us of God. Not God's character, but God's status, God's position as God. God ultimately is the one we go to for justice, because all other power in the universe is merely riding piggyback on God's power. Only God is in the position to truly give us justice. And even though Jesus says this unjust judge in the story is nothing like God in terms of character, Jesus is sensitive to the fact that sometimes our life experience says otherwise. I experienced this several years ago when I was serving as a pastor and pleading with God about a middle school boy who had cancer. I'll call him Stephen. I visited with Stephen and his parents in the local children's hospital several times over the course of a year. Again and again, we went to God in prayer on Stephen's behalf, asking God to heal him, to bless the doctors and the nurses, to take the cancer away, to restore him to full health. And there was a season when God gave us what we asked for. That summer, Stephen's cancer went into remission, and we praised God for his goodness and his mercy. At the start of Stephen's eighth grade year, his dad sends me a text. He said they were heading back into the hospital. He said they were scared. Again, we brought it all to God. Stephen died just before the end of his eighth grade year. His mother and father asked me to officiate the memorial service for him. The service was held in a large rented hall across the street from the public school he had attended so that the teachers, the staff, and the students who knew him could attend the service. And during the service, I shared this story from Jesus about the widow, the judge, and the enemy, and how the story points to the truth of our situation in the world, because we have an enemy. You and I have an enemy in this world. We have an adversary. In the Hebrew language, the language of the Old Testament in the Bible, the word adversary is Satan. It's where we get the English word Satan. Satan is the adversary. He is a powerful spiritual being, once good creature of God, who rebelled against God and is even now at work to deceive the whole human race. And Satan's strategy turns on the power of, and when over 100 middle school students have gathered to mourn their dead friend, Satan's suggestions strangle the lungs like smog. Does God really care about any of you? Do you think that you matter to him? That you're important to him? The adversary suggests this false picture of God to demoralize us, to make us lose faith, to give up hope, to live as if God is aloof and uncaring, as though God doesn't exist. But the adversary is not the creator. Satan cannot change the way things are, but only our perception of them. God is still faithful. Jesus came to show us, and you and I were created to relate to him, not like a plaintiff suing for justice in the court of a corrupt judge, not like an irritating child desperate for the attention of a distracted parent, but like a beloved daughter, like a son, confident under the watchful favor of the Father. Satan can distract us, but he can't keep the questions from coming. Even when a cloud of doubt and a haze of distrust chokes our breath, these widowed questions, these orphaned petitions are still with us. Do you see me? Am I important to you? Do I matter? People may stop asking them of God, but they don't stop asking them. They look at their classmates and colleagues and competitors and ask them, "Do you see me?" They look at social media profiles and ask them, "Am I important?" They look in the mirror and wonder, "Do I matter to anyone?" And it's looking for these answers from anyone and everyone other than our Creator. That's the source of our deepest pain. God, the Father, will give us justice against the adversary one day. God will put the world right again one day. God will restore the health of his creation. But he doesn't want to leave you hanging. So right now, before he comes with justice for the universe, he meets you. He meets your deepest need first. He comes to you with his word, with Jesus. "I see you," he says. "You matter to me." The first time I visited Stephen in the hospital, I read him one of the reports about Jesus recorded in the Gospel according to Luke chapter 7. Now Luke, the author of this book, was so taken by these accounts of Jesus that he took it upon himself to interview eyewitnesses and write down an orderly account of the events surrounding this one-of-a-kind construction worker from Nazareth. Luke's report has come down to us in the Bible, and the part that I read for Stephen that day was the report of how Jesus once interrupted a funeral. A young man had died. He was the only son of a poor widow. He was supposed to care for her in her old age. And now he was dead and she was alone. But Jesus sees her. Moved with compassion, he walks up to her in the middle of the funeral and he says, "Do not weep." And then he goes over and puts his hand on the open casket. The pallbearer stands still. Jesus speaks again, not to the widow this time, not to the pallbearers, not to the guy officiating the service. He speaks to the dead man. He says, "Young man, I say to you, arise." "Arise," Jesus says, and the dead man rose. He sits up in his casket and starts talking. Jesus gives him back to his mother. Jesus sent me into the hospital that day to share this report about him with Stephen and his parents as they faced the first of many waves of cancer and chemotherapy. And Jesus sent me to speak to you today. I asked Stephen a question that day, and I'm asking the same of you now. Will you trust him? Will you trust Jesus? Because no matter what happens in the future, even if you suffer, even if you die, Jesus promises to make you come alive again when he returns as judge so that you can live with God forever. So will you trust him? Stephen said, yes. How about you? God is trustworthy, because the character of the judge in the story is nothing like the character of the true judge. God's trustworthiness was decisively demonstrated in the life of Jesus, even when there was a moment in Jesus' life when God's justice seemed slow in coming. It happened like this. Jesus' teaching exposed the insecurity of powerful people in his community. They were looking for love and respect in all the wrong places, and Jesus called them out for it. And they hated him for it. They schemed to have him killed, hung to die on a cross. The night before it happened, Jesus prays to his Father, asking God if he were willing, he would rescue him, spare him from this suffering. But God left him hanging. And in that moment, Jesus took all of your orphaned questions and mine. He took them all on his back so that we would never need to bear them alone, and he died with them. And if the story ended there, we should all go back to looking for love in all the wrong places, but it didn't. God stepped in just like he said he would. He raised Jesus from the dead. Jesus lives. You and I still have an enemy for now. We still have a judge. But in Jesus, we have a judge whom we can trust. We have a watchful Father who will step in and save his children. Who are God's children, God's chosen ones? Jesus says they are the ones crying out to God day and night. They are crazy persistent, like the widow. Even more, they are loved, like Hazel. Hazel's family stopped to visit us in St. Louis on their way down to Florida for a vacation at the beach. Later, I spoke to her dad, Eric, about the trip. He said there was a moment when Hazel was following her older siblings out into the ocean, into the waves. And the waves, as they do, kept coming and crashing, knocking Hazel off her feet. And in that moment, away from the playground where things were not in her control, she wasn't saying, "Hey, Daddy, look at me." All she could see was the next wave closing in. You and I call out to God, but that's not what makes us chosen. It's God who chooses. And in Jesus, in his word, in baptism, he puts you on his back and says, "Look at me. Watch this." Hazel's dad hung back in the waves and watched for a while, knowing his beloved daughter's sometimes crazy sense of independence. In a panic, she turns in the water and sees him there. "You want a piggyback?" he asked. "Yes," she answered. So how about you? Why don't you pray with me? Dear Father, save your people, bless your heritage, and carry us forever. Through Jesus Christ, your Son, our Lord, who lives and reigns with you and the Holy Spirit, one God, now and forever. Amen.
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12: Thank you, Mark. I'm joined in the studio by Reverend Dr. David Schmidt, and we're talking about parables, the parables of Jesus. Thanks for joining us, Dr. Schmidt.
13: Oh, thank you for inviting me, Michael.
12: We've been working with this definition of a parable as a metaphor, a comparison of one thing to another, and the comparison happens by some setup in the everyday life, but then some surprising or strange event which points us to a teaching.
13: So it looks like everyday life, but something's a little bit off, which makes you wonder, maybe it really isn't just about everyday life.
12: So let's talk about this parable that was discussed today, that I discussed in this sermon from a few years ago, about the widow and the judge and the adversary. So what is the surprising event here? What's strange about it?
13: I think you've got really two options, right? Okay. Maybe. One is the widow herself. She is in the law court day after day after day. I'm not sure that women had the status in society to be able to do that, right? And so the persistence of that widow is something that might strike us as strange. That would be one thing. Another thing would be the complete selfishness of the judge. As you had said in the sermon, he's the one who has the position and the power given him by God to care for widows, and yet he is just extremely selfish. The only reason he cares for her is because it cares for him. Remember last time you talked about the context, and not just the cultural context of widows and judges, but the actual context in the text of what Jesus says before the parable and after the parable. So before the parable, Jesus, you know, says he told them this parable so that they would always pray and not lose heart. So whatever the teaching is, it's going to be something that encourages us to pray and not lose heart. After the parable, Jesus says to the disciples, listen to what the unjust judge says. Notice Jesus does not say, look at the widow and what she does. He says, listen to what the unjust judge says. And so it would seem to me that Jesus is pointing us to the judge and particularly to what he says, as that's going to be the thing that stands out as odd. And when you listen to the judge, the thing that he says is,
12: I'll give her justice.
13: I know, I'll give her justice, not because God wants me to give her justice. I don't care about God. Not because people in the city think I should give her justice, because I don't care about them. I don't care about God. I don't care about humans. What I care about is myself, and I'm tired. And so that strikes us as really odd. That's the weird thing.
12: Opens us up for the teaching now.
13: Right, yes. And so that's where you get to this lesser to greater argument, right? The judge is this bad. Imagine how good God is. So we've got the lesser to greater argument moving from the judge to God. And that if an unjust judge grants this widow this plea because he's that selfish, imagine what a just God who is selfless and giving and sacrificial would be like. And that's kind of the reasoning that happens. And so then all of a sudden we see God and his graciousness and his favor, which you did wonderfully in the sermon. That's what I loved about that sermon, is you opened with kind of asking us to meditate on kind of what it's like to be the widow, to be seen. We want to be seen. You're really touching on to these abandonment issues and these identity issues that we have today. And it's something that's exacerbated by social media. Then at the closing story of
12: Hazel, yeah.
13: Hazel and
12: crazy Hazy,
13: and the fact that her father sees things that she doesn't see. And so you kind of reveal to us how wonderful our God is, that he just not only sees the things we need him to see and are asking him to see, but he sees the stuff we don't see. So that's what I loved about that sermon. It really did a wonderful job of unpacking that graciousness of God in contrast to the judge.
12: All right. Well, thank you so much again for being here, David. Next week, we're going to talk more about the teaching and different teachings that parables offer us.
13: Great.
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1: Taught by Jesus, we're bold to pray. Our Father, who art in heaven, hallowed be thy name. Thy kingdom come, thy will be done, on earth as it is in heaven. Give us this day our daily bread, and forgive us our trespasses, as we forgive those who trespass against us. And lead us not into temptation, but deliver us from the evil one. For thine is the kingdom and the power and the glory forever and ever. Amen. Receive the blessing of the Lord. The Lord bless you and keep you. The Lord make his face shine on you and be gracious to you. The Lord look upon you with favor and give you peace. Amen.
0: 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I'm Mark Eicher. 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
1: It's going to be partly cloudy and very muggy today. High temperature getting up to about 81 degrees. There could be a stray thunderstorm in the afternoon, but I think most of us end up avoiding it. Tonight, mostly clear. We'll see a low of 58 Monday, less humid with a high of 81 and mostly sunny.
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2: Welcome to the Voice of Emmanuel, a radio and internet ministry of the Congregation of Emmanuel Lutheran Church in Sheboygan, Wisconsin. Today's worship leader is the Reverend Don Johnson, pastor of Emmanuel Lutheran Church.

The Lord be with you. Let us pray. Heavenly Father, though we do not deserve your goodness, still you provide for all of our needs of body and soul. Grant us your Holy Spirit, that we may acknowledge your gifts, give thanks for all your benefits, and serve you in willing obedience. Through Jesus Christ, your Son, our Lord, who lives and reigns with you and the Holy Spirit, one God, now and forever. Amen. You may be seated. The Old Testament reading is from Isaiah chapter 55. Come, everyone who thirsts, come to the waters. And he who has no money, come, buy and eat. Come, buy wine and milk without money and without price. Why do you spend your money for that which is not bread, and your labor for that which does not satisfy? Listen diligently to me, and eat what is good, and delight yourselves in rich food. Incline your ear and come to me. Hear that your soul may live, and I will make with you an everlasting covenant, my steadfast, sure love for David. Behold, I made him a witness to the peoples, a leader and commander for the peoples. Behold, you shall call a nation that you do not know, and a nation that did not know you shall run to you, because of the Lord your God, and of the Holy One of Israel, for he has glorified you. This is the word of the Lord. Our epistle lesson is Romans chapter 9. I am speaking the truth in Christ. I am not lying. My conscience bears me witness in the Holy Spirit that I have great sorrow and unceasing anguish in my heart. For I could wish that I myself were accursed and cut off from Christ for the sake of my brothers, my kinsmen according to the flesh. They are Israelites, and to them belong the adoption, the glory, the covenants, the giving of the law, the worship, and the promises. To them belong the patriarchs, and from their race, according to the flesh, is the Christ, who is God over all, blessed forever. Amen. But it is not as though the word of God has failed, for not all who are descended from Israel belong to Israel. And not all are children of Abraham, because they are his offspring. But through Isaac shall your offspring be named. This means that it is not the children of the flesh who are the children of God, but the children of the promise are counted as offspring. For this is what the promise said: about this time next year I will return, and Sarah shall have a son. And not only so, but also when Rebekah had conceived children by one man, our forefather Isaac, though they were not yet born, and had done nothing, either good or bad, in order that God's purpose of election might continue, not because of works, but because of his call, she was told, "The older will serve the younger, as it is written, 'Jacob I loved, but Esau I hated.'" This is the word of the Lord. Please rise. Oh, the depth of the riches and wisdom and knowledge of God. For from him and through him and to him are all things. Alleluia. Man ate the bread of angels. The Holy Gospel is according to St. Matthew, the 14th chapter. Now when Jesus heard about the death of John, he withdrew from there in a boat to a desolate place by himself. But when the crowds heard by himself, when he went ashore, he saw a great crowd, and he had compassion on them and healed their sick. Now when it was evening, the disciples came to him and said, "This is a desolate place, and the day is now over. Send the crowds away to go into the villages and buy food for themselves." But Jesus said, "They need not go away.
you give them something to eat. They said to him, We have only 5 loaves here and 2 fish. And he said, Bring them here to me. And he ordered the crowd to sit down on the grass, and taking the 5 loaves and the 2 fish, he looked up to heaven and said a blessing. Then he broke the loaves and gave them to the disciples, and the disciples gave them to the crowds. And they all ate and were satisfied. And they took up 12 baskets full of the broken pieces left over. And those who ate were about 5,000 men, besides women and children. This is the gospel of the Lord. We confess our common faith with the Nicene Creed. I believe in one God, the Father Almighty, maker of heaven and earth, and of all things visible and invisible, and in one Lord, Jesus Christ, the only begotten Son of God, begotten of his Father before all worlds, God of God, light of light, very God of very God, begotten, not made, being of one substance with the Father, by whom all things were made, who for us men and for our salvation came down from heaven and was incarnate by the Holy Spirit of the Virgin Mary and was made man and was crucified also for us under Pontius Pilate. He suffered and was buried, and the 3rd day he rose again according to the Scriptures and ascended into heaven and sits at the right hand of the Father. And he will come again with glory to judge both the living and the dead, whose kingdom will have no end. And I believe in the Holy Spirit, the Lord and giver of life, who proceeds from the Father and the Son, who with the Father and the Son together is worshipped and glorified, who spoke by the prophets. And I believe in one holy Christian and apostolic church. I acknowledge one baptism for the remission of sins. And I look for the resurrection of the dead and the life of the world to come.

God's grace and mercy and peace be unto you from God our Father, through our Lord and Savior Jesus the Christ. Amen. Not sure anything I can say can beat those words. This food can death destroy. You give me all I wanted, and now I am satisfied because of what you give to me. That's just awesome, awesome stuff. Oh, in the name of the Father, and the Son, and the Holy Spirit. Text for our meditation this morning is the epistle lesson of St. Paul to the Roman Church, where he speaks about his brothers and sisters of Israel and how his heart yearns for them. By the time we get to chapter 9, Paul has worked all the way through his own personal salvation, through his sin and how he can't get anything right. And then we got to chapter 8 and those wonderful words, "There is now therefore no condemnation for those of us who are in Christ. Because of Christ, we are saved by grace through faith, and this not of ourselves." He knows this deeply and intimately, and as he starts to pen the rest of his letter, now his heart yearns for those of his family who have heard this wonderful message from his own lips and have yet rejected this because the Messiah, Christ, didn't fit in with what they thought he should be. And his heart breaks for them. Chose this text because this is a very personal reality for most of us here. As you live this life, there are many people that we know who have heard the message, been brought up in the faith, been baptized, confirmed, been to church, and yet those of our own household sometime have rejected the faith and wandered away. It's deeply painful for us as we look at them and pray and cry out to God, "Why, Lord, does it have to be like this?" This is what Paul is saying to those people in the Church of Rome and to us. He ends it by saying essentially, "Don't worry, it's all in God's hands. His election is sure. His faith that he gives to us is solid, and it all depends not on our works that we see on the outside, but faith only in the promise of God." And we can take comfort in that reality. The truth is, here on this life, we are much like the Israelites. We like to live our lives by the law. In fact, we take comfort in the rules and the law. We rely on the rule of law in our lives. We play by the rules and we call out cheaters and liars. We know what is fair and unfair, and we want our fair share. We need order in our lives, and we trust the rules to give us that order. We believe in cause and effect because that's how the world works. And we look for the principles and laws of this world to help guide our decisions for the future and our decisions even today. We want these laws in our lives so we can have some measure of control over our life, or so we think. In fact, the law is so much a part of our lives that the gospel, grace, undeserved, unmerited, benefits applied to us that we don't deserve, is a strange foreign language to us. There is nothing else in this world that operates like the gospel does. Freely given gifts, not to those who've earned it or deserve it, but actually to enemies and those who don't deserve those gifts, simply because it's what we need. You can't run a business, a school, a family on the gospel alone. There needs to be consequences for our actions, or else our old Adam will run amok. And so we live our lives every day by the rule of law. The problem comes when we take these

0: these rules of how we live our lives and apply them to how we live our lives before God. How we live our lives at work, where we work hard to achieve promotions or increases in salary by how hard we work, and apply that to how God deals with us. Essentially, I can get more blessings in my life if I follow God's rules. If I become a really good person, then God will smile on me and bless me abundantly. And then he'll answer my prayers the way I want him to answer him because of all the wonderful things I've done for him. While it is true, living our lives by God's rules will bring blessings to us, that's not the way our salvation works. We don't have to work our way up into God's love. He loves us in spite of who we are or what we've done. In fact, before God and God alone, we stand guilty of the sins that we have committed. And there is nothing that we can do to earn our salvation or cause God to love us more. That's why we need the gospel so much. Israel rejected the Messiah because he didn't fit in with their ideas of how our relationship with God should be lived out. Israel wanted to live by the law. They wanted to try to prove to themselves and everyone else how good they were religiously, but also then how awful other people were, like the Gentiles who didn't measure up, the sinners and the tax collectors. So when Jesus came full of the gospel of grace for sinners, and he took that gospel out to all those people that Israel looked down on, the tax collectors and the prostitutes and the sick and the sinners and the Gentiles, all the people who didn't fit in and follow the rules, Israel rejected Christ because they thought he couldn't possibly be from God, because he went to rule breakers and brought God's love into desolate places to people who didn't deserve God's love. For the Apostle Paul, the issue is deeply personal, because this likely involved his own family. This is how he was raised in the church of the time, and he held on to these basic Mosaic rules for a good portion of his life, rejecting Christ over and over again while he was still called Saul. In fact, his adherence to the rules of what he thought God wanted from him led him to see the rule breakers of the Christians in his day as people deserving of death by stoning before the council. This is what holding too closely to the law does to a person. It turns our hearts always against others and only sees others as worthy of being cast away because of how much sin they have in their life. Saul only saw the Christians as people who were spreading heresy and needed to be exterminated as fast as possible. But his eyes and heart were open to the truth on that road to Damascus as he was taking warrants in orders to go and arrest the Christians in that town. Jesus came to Saul and changed him from the inside out, bringing God's word in the midst of that desert highway in that desolate place to show Saul exactly what the truth was. Saul, Saul, why are you persecuting me? God. The truth to Saul. And right then and there, Saul's heart was changed. And he was blinded because God wasn't done with him yet. Jesus, if you remember, sent Saul to continue his journey to Damascus to a man by the name of Ananias. And he said, go and find him on Straight Street because there he will help you out. Now we've got to pause for a second, and I want you to think in your own head about this man, Ananias, and just how much the gospel controlled his life. Ananias is a man who knows that Saul is coming to arrest him and his family and haul him in chains before the council in order to stone him to death. When God comes to him and says, "Your very mortal enemy, I want you to go to him and lay your hands on him and baptize him." Ananias, of course, says, "I don't know if I can do that." In his flesh, Ananias is afraid. But God's response, if you look it up in Acts 9, is, "Go, because I will be with you, and I have chosen this man to be my chosen witness." Ananias knows that there is nothing to fear if God is with him. And he goes to this man, Saul, and sees him blind and in the dark for 3 days without food. And he lays his hands on him and pours water on him and baptizes him and washes all of his sins away and converts Paul from rule keeper to gospel preacher. The forgiveness poured on Saul changes him to Paul, and he goes from enemy of Ananias to brother in Christ because of the work of the gospel in Saul and Paul's life. He had done nothing to deserve it, but God gave it to him anyway. Saul, now Paul, immediately gets up and starts telling everybody, as we do, "Look at the wonderful thing that's happened to me." But as we know, he's rejected. Because suddenly he's not preaching law-keeping, he's preaching gospel-believing, faith-converting, free gift from God. Paul's fellow Israelites refused to be converted. Paul told them the truth, and yet they refused. Religiously speaking, they had it all: the Torah, the temple, the sacrifices, the history, the covenants, the promises, and the worship, and yet they refused to believe that God would pour out his blessings on a people that weren't like them. I am afraid that sometimes we do the same things. Look at those who don't quite fit in with what we think Christians should live like or look like or behave like, and forget to spread the gospel out to those who need it the most. We look down on those who don't live the way that we think they should live, and we cast them aside and don't talk to them or pray for them or share our meals with them because they didn't grow up like we did or look like we do. Or maybe they have tattoos or long hair or whatever it is that we just don't understand. They don't follow the rules of living like we were raised, and so therefore we just don't talk to them. The truth is, dear brothers and sisters in Christ, God sent his Son to die for every single person on the face of this earth. And there is nothing that keeps people out of the forgiveness that God wants to give to them. They are loved by God, and he is calling all people to his Son, Jesus Christ, that they might be forgiven and changed to lead a new life and the faith that God pours on them. This is what we just prayed about today. Lord, forgive us for the times that we close our hearts and minds to those that we don't understand, and help us be instruments to spread your word to them. The truth is that you and I are here, alive, upright, breathing, taking in food and gathered in God's name, hearing the word and receiving the gifts of Christ is entirely a gift given to us by grace. You can no more boast of being here and believing than clay can boast of becoming a vase or a cup. The potter did this for you. He made you who you are by his word and sacrament. You only can rejoice and give thanks for what he has done for us. So what about Israel, as we finish up, which brought Paul so much anguish of heart? What about those that we know who have heard and seemingly rejected? Consider it a work in progress. God's timing is not necessarily our timing. It's true that a majority of Israel was hardened, but a remnant believed. That's how it always goes with God's word. The same is true in the church. Many are hardened and fall away, but there's always a faithful remnant. The hardening of Israel meant a place for the Gentiles to be grafted into Abraham's tree that they might be saved. And that means all of us are brought in because a place was made for us by God. And if a wild branch can be grafted onto Israelite rootstock, how much easier to restore native wood that has been baptized and heard God's word. Take comfort in the fact that God is never done preaching and giving out his sacraments. His love always goes forth and his eye is always caring. Then sit back and watch and see what he is doing for us and others around us, and then rejoice when new shoots are brought in. Support them, care for them, love them, give them a place, feed them and nourish them. And then thank God for what he's done for you and for them. He calls not my people his people. He loves the unloved and the unlovable. He embraces the whole world in the death of his son. The rule of law may work fine with our relationships out in the world, but it needs to be set aside in this place because the gospel is what must predominate here. By grace, we have been saved through faith, and this is not of ourselves. It is a free gift of God for us who need it. In the name of Jesus Christ, amen. And now may the peace of God, which passes all understanding, keep our hearts and minds in this one true faith unto life everlasting. In the name of Jesus, amen. Our Father, who art in heaven, hallowed be thy name. Thy kingdom come, thy will be done, on earth as it is in heaven. Give us this day our daily bread, and forgive us our trespasses, as we forgive those who trespass against us. And lead us not into temptation, but deliver us from evil. For thine is the kingdom, and the power, and the glory, forever and ever. Amen. The Lord bless you and keep you. The Lord make his face to shine upon you and be gracious unto you. The Lord look upon you with his favor and grant to you his peace.
1: 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Your worship leader has been the Reverend Don Johnson. If you would like to financially support this ministry, please call our church office at 920-452-7266. God bless you. From Emmanuel Lutheran Church.
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0: Good morning. Welcome to St. Luke United Methodist Church. We are glad that you've joined us for worship this morning. Whether you're joining us in person in the sanctuary, or over the live stream on Facebook or YouTube, or over the radio on Church of the Air, it's good to be together this morning. Couple announcements as we begin. This evening, we've got the ASP thank you service out at New Hope UMC. It says 6 in the bulletin. It's at 6:30. So just be aware of that. It's at 6:30. We'd love to have you there to hear from the youth and the adult chaperones how that trip went and what they got to experience and what they learned and what they're bringing back to us. Couple other things in there coming up in September. UWF is hosting what I think will be a very, very interesting presentation on ICE and immigration issues in our country. You should plan to come to that. It's going to be really good. And then next Sunday will be the blessing of the backpacks for teachers and students and aides and folks who love them. So bring your backpacks. We'll have backpack tags again that you can take home to your grandkids, nieces and nephews, neighbor kids, whoever might need a little bit of color and God's love put onto their backpacks. So please join us for that. And that'll be a good time to be together. I think that's it. All right, let's continue in worship. If you would rise in body or spirit as you are able and join us in a call to worship.
1: Will you join me as we responsively read the call to worship? God promises to be with us. Even when we walk through the valley of the shadow of death, our God is with us. God promises to provide for us.
2: We look to the sparrows and the lilies of the field to remember how God cares for all of creation.
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1: And now we'll recite our breakthrough prayer.
2: As the waves break on the shores of Sheboygan, so break through our lives, our church, and our community with new ideas, new hope, and your new possibilities, O God. We pray with confidence of Scripture, which promises that you will do exceedingly more than we can ask or imagine. In Jesus' name we pray. Amen.
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0: Please be seated. Our first reading today is from Genesis 45, verses 1 through 15. Then Joseph could no longer control himself before all those who stood by him, and he cried out, "Send everyone away from me." So no one stayed with him when Joseph made himself known to his brothers. And he wept so loudly that the Egyptians heard it and the household of Pharaoh heard it. Joseph said to his brothers, "I am Joseph. Is my father still alive?" But his brothers could not answer him. So dismayed were they by his presence. Then Joseph said to his brothers, "Come closer to me." And they came closer. He said, "I am your brother, Joseph, whom you sold into Egypt. And now do not be distressed or angry with yourselves because you sold me here, for God sent me before you to preserve life. For the famine has been in the land these 2 years, and there are 5 more years in which there will be neither plowing nor harvest. God sent me before you to preserve for you a remnant on earth and to keep alive for your many survivors. So it was not you who sent me here, but God. He has made me a father to Pharaoh and lord of all his house and ruler all over all the land of Egypt. Hurry and go up to my father and say to him, 'Thus says your son Joseph, God has made me lord of all Egypt. Come down to me, do not delay. You shall settle in the land of Goshen and you shall be near me. You and your children and your children's children, as well as your flocks, your herds, and all that you have. I will provide for you there, since there are 5 more years of famine to come, so that you and your household and all that you have will not come to poverty. And now your eyes and the eyes of my brother Benjamin see that it is my own mouth that speaks to you. You must tell my father how greatly I am honored in Egypt and that you have seen all that you have seen. Hurry and bring my father down here." Then he fell upon his brother Benjamin's neck and wept, while Benjamin wept upon his neck. And he kissed all his brothers and wept upon them. And after that, his brothers talked with him. The words of the Lord have spoken.
1: Children would come forward for children's time. Maybe? No? Okay. I'll read it up here anyway. All right, so we are going to read a story this morning called "Guess How Much I Love You." Anybody read this one? Okay. I had never heard of it, but Grace was like, "It must be in the series. You have to put it in." So, can you see the pictures? Oh, good, okay. Little Nut Brown Hare, who was going to bed, held on tight to Big Nut Brown Hare's very long ears. He wanted to be sure that Big Nut Brown Hare was listening. "Guess how much I love you," he said. "Oh, I don't think I could guess that," said Big Nut Brown Hare. "This much," said Little Nut Brown Hare, stretching out his arms as wide as they could go. Big Nut Brown Hare had even longer arms. "But I love you this much," he said. "That is a lot," thought Little Nut Brown Hare. "I love you as high as I can reach," said Little Nut Brown Hare. "I love you as high as I can reach," said Big Nut Brown Hare. "That is very high," thought Little Nut Brown Hare. "I wish I had arms like that." Then Little Nut Brown Hare had a good idea. He tumbled upside down and reached up the tree trunk with his feet. "I love you all the way up to my toes," he said. "And I love you all the way up to your toes," said Big Nut Brown Hare, swinging him up over his head. "I love you as high as I can hop," laughed Little Nut Brown Hare, bouncing up and down. But I love you as high as I can hop, smiled Big Nut Brown Hair. And he hopped so high that his ears touched the branches above. That's good hopping, thought Little Nut Brown Hair. I wish I could hop like that. I love you all the way down the lane, as far as the river, cried Little Nut Brown Hair. I love you across the river and over the hills, said Big Nut Brown Hair. That's very far, thought Little Nut Brown Hair. He was almost too sleepy to think anymore. Then he looked beyond the thorn bushes, out into the big dark night. Nothing could be farther than that sky. I love you right up to the moon, he said, and closed his eyes. Oh, that's far, said Big Nut Brown Hair. That is very, very far. Big Nut Brown Hair settled Little Nut Brown Hair into his bed of leaves. He leaned over and kissed him goodnight. Then he lay down close by and whispered with a smile, I love you right up to the moon and back. So in this story, they're competing to say how much they love each other. And Big Nut Brown Hair, he's got a lot more years of love, so he's a little bit better at it. He's a little bit stronger. He can jump farther. He kind of one-ups Little Nut Brown Hair all the way along. But I think that's what we're supposed to do. The older we get, we should get better at loving. Get a little bit more perspective, a little bit better at saying, maybe tomorrow will be different after a hard day of loving someone. A little bit freer to say, I love you, sooner. Because the older you are, you know the less chances you have to say it. And you know that any I love you might be one of the last, or one of the most important, even if you don't realize it in the moment. In Scripture, we get to see lots of different ways that God loves us. And I think one of the coolest ways that we can see God's love is through the Psalms, through the words of people who have loved God, whose words have been repeated over and over again. We hear that God's love is from everlasting to everlasting. That's a pretty long time. Pretty much the longest time that there could be. God's love is unfailing. God's love starts new each morning. God's love is so deep that God bandages our wounds, whether they're visible or invisible. One thing I want you to think about as we think about God's love and the different ways that we can express how very much God loves us, I want you to think about who reminds you that you are loved. Specifically, I'd like you to think about the adults in your life when you were smaller, how they might have loved you, how they might continue to love you, and how that love has helped you remember that you're loved and helped you share love with other folks around you. And as you think about that, think about the ways that you can love those around you who have less experience, less years of love. So you can share all the years that you've been loved and shown love and share that with the next generation. Our scripture this morning is from somewhere, from Matthew, chapter 6, verses 25 through 34. Therefore, I tell you, do not worry about your life, what you will eat or what you will drink, or about your body, what you will wear. Is not life more than food and the body more than clothing? Look at the birds of the air. They neither sow nor reap nor gather into barns. And yet, your heavenly Father feeds them. Are you not of more value than they are? And which of you, by worrying, can add a single hour to your span of life? And why do you worry about clothing? Consider the lilies of the field, how they grow. They neither toil nor spin. Yet I tell you, even Solomon in all his glory was not clothed like one of these. But if God so clothes the grass of the field, which is alive today and tomorrow is thrown into the oven, will he not much more clothe you, you of little faith? Therefore do not worry, saying, what will we eat, or what will we drink, or what will we wear? For it is the Gentiles who seek all these things, and indeed your heavenly Father knows that you need all these things. But seek first the kingdom of God and his righteousness, and all these things will be given to you as well. So do not worry about tomorrow, for tomorrow will bring worries of its own. Today's trouble is enough for today. The word of God for the people of God, you'll join me in saying, thanks be to God. The scripture this morning is probably very familiar to you. Perhaps, I would say, maybe one of the more famous parts of the gospel. People often just refer to it as consider the sparrows. You don't need to read the rest. You know what's in there. This can be a reassuring explanation of God's care for us. It's one of the many times that God reminds us that we are deeply loved and cared for. Matthew 7 reminds us of this in another way. Is there anyone among you who, if your child asked for bread, would give a stone? Or if the child asked for a fish, would give a snake? If you, then, who are evil, know how to give good gifts to your children, how much more will your Father in heaven give good things to those who ask him? God reminds us that God's love is deeper, stronger, wider than anything that we can imagine. Throughout this series, in the first scripture reading, we've been reading Joseph's story in Genesis. Well, at the beginning we had Jacob, but Joseph came after him. Today, Joseph reminded his brothers that God has been working through their family, even as they meant him harm. Even in the midst of famine and losing his entire family, Joseph is able to see the way that God has carried him and loved him through this time. During children's time, I invited you to think about the ways that you are surrounded by love and the ways that you can share that love. I hope you continue to reflect on that. Today, we continue our series on children's books. And we just finished Guess How Much I Love You, and now we're going to read together The Kissing Hand. People familiar with this one? Okay, a few, okay. We'll see if I can show you the pictures again. I think it's very important to look at the pictures when you're reading a picture book. Chester Raccoon stood at the edge of the forest and cried. I don't want to go to school, he told his mother. I want to stay home with you. I want to play with my friends and play with my toys and read my books and swing my swing. Please, may I stay home with you? Mrs. Raccoon took Chester by the hand and nuzzled him on the ear. Sometimes we all have to do things we don't want to do, she told him gently. Even if they seem strange and scary at first, but you will love school once you start. You'll make new friends and play with new toys, read new books, and swing on new swings. Besides, she added, I know a wonderful secret that will make your nights at school seem as warm and cozy as your days at home. Chester wiped away his tears and looked interested. A secret? What kind of secret? A very old secret, said Mrs. Raccoon. I learned it from my mother, and she learned it from hers. It's called the kissing hand. The kissing hand? Asked Chester. What's that? I'll show you. Mrs. Raccoon took Chester's left hand and spread open his tiny fingers into a fan. Leaning forward, she kissed Chester right in the middle of his palm. Chester felt his mother's kiss rush from his hand, up his arm, and into his heart. Even his silky black mask tingled with a special warmth. Mrs. Raccoon smiled. Now, she told Chester, whenever you feel lonely and need a little loving from home, just press your hand to your cheek and think, Mommy loves you. Mommy loves you. And that very kiss will jump to your face and fill you with toasty warmth, toasty warm thoughts. She took Chester's hand and carefully wrapped his fingers around the kiss. Now do be careful not to lose it, she teased him. But don't worry. When you open your hand and wash your food, I promise the kiss will stick. Chester loved his kissing hand. Now he knew his mother's love would go with him wherever he went, even to school. That night, Chester stood in front of his school and looked thoughtful. Suddenly, he turned to his mother and grinned. Give me your hand, he told her. Chester took his mother's hand in his own and unfolded her large, familiar fingers into a fan. Next, he leaned forward and kissed the center of her hand. Now you have a kissing hand, too, he told her. And with a gentle goodbye and I love you, Chester turned and danced away. Mrs. Raccoon watched Chester scamper across a tree limb and enter school. And as the hoot owl rang in the new school year, she pressed her hand to her cheek and smiled. The warmth of Chester's kiss filled her heart with special words. Chester loves you, it sang. Chester loves you. The end. I read this one as a kid. We had it in my household. And I was an anxious child who grew up to be an anxious young adult until many, many hours of therapy, after which I am now only a slightly anxious young adult. When I was a kid, Chester and I had similar worries. New experiences were really, really hard for me. And my own story of faith and calling are deeply connected to God's care and faithfulness during periods of great anxiety. As you listen to the story of the lilies of the field and the sparrows, what comes up for you? What do you think about? How does that story make you feel? Do not worry. Sort of like calm down. It's a pretty terrible direction. One that is not very helpful on its own. A direction that can be impossible at times. And yet God says it over and over again throughout Scripture. So much so that as I wrote this and as I preached this, it feels like maybe I've said it before. I have. I think multiple times in 2 years we've made it through reading Do Not Worry in the Scripture many, many times. So I don't want to focus on the idea of do not worry, because I don't think that's very helpful. I don't think it really works. And I want you to think less about God taking care of us in specific ways, thinking about the lilies and the sparrows, but think more about reminders from God. just like the kissing hand. For me, looking at the lilies or any beautiful plant doesn't make me not worry about my clothes or other material possessions. Watching birds peck at the grass doesn't make me totally stop thinking about finances and budgets. And yet, looking around at the beauty of creation always reminds me of God. When I lived in Alabama, on one of the trails that I would ride my mountain bike on frequently, there was a little spot deep in the woods, at the bottom of the hill, across a creek, where if you rode in the afternoon, the sun fell just right. Came over the hill and through the trees, and it was like it was shining on this very spot. And I never ran into another rider there. I was always alone. And that place felt like my own little chapel in the woods. I felt God's presence very deeply there. I felt taken care of. I was contemplating the kissing hand. I thought about reminders. Perhaps when God says, consider the sparrows, it's less about material possessions or eliminating worry, and more about reminders of God. These are ordinary things that God speaks about. Sparrows, lilies, you can really pick any other flower that you might want. Things that we see all the time. These are reminders of God's love and care everywhere we go. And there are more. These are just two examples. They're reminders like the kissing hand. They're things we can't lose or wash off. God has placed her mark on us and placed reminders everywhere we go so that we might see her love in action. God offers us images of care. God as a mother hen, as a creator, as a pillar of fire and smoke, as sheer silence, as a little tiny baby who needs help with everything and yet contains all the hope in the world. God offers a story of providence, care, protection, of a fierce and mighty God, of a present and human God, a God who grieves, who gets angry, who cares for little children and wayward adults, a God who cares deeply about whoever is right in front of him. Our scripture offers us the stories of other faithful individuals' prayers, that we might have words to fall back on when our own fail. The Lord is my shepherd. You knit me together in my mother's womb. Words that aren't in scripture, but are the words of the faithful throughout time. I once was lost, but now I'm found. Jesus loves me, this I know. When you think about the kissing hand, when you hear consider the sparrows, think of reminders of God all around you. Not don't worry, because God has taken care of other things, but in your worry, in your fear, in your grief, look around and see what God has loved. See who God has loved. Be reminded that you are just as loved. In the flowers, in the animals, God's love is visible and present. God has placed a kiss on your hand. You can't wash it away. You can't lose it. In Deuteronomy 6, we find the Shema, which is a part of a traditional Jewish prayer. And it reads, "Hear, O Israel, the Lord is our God, the Lord alone. You shall love the Lord your God with all your heart and with all your soul and with all your might. Keep these words that I am commanding you today in your heart. Recite them to your children and talk about them when you are at home and when you are away, when you lie down and when you rise. Bind them as a sign on your hand. Fix them as an emblem on your forehead. And write them on the doorposts of your house and on your gates. This scripture is a reminder to hold on to God's love and care for you, to share it with all whom you meet. The Lord is our God, the Lord alone. Keep these words that I am commanding you today in your heart. Write them on your hand, on your forehead, and on the doorposts of your house and on your gates. These words are not words to be taken lightly. God cares for us, and God wants us to know that. It's deeply important that we do everything in our power to remember that. God puts this direction in Deuteronomy because God knows humans. God knows that we don't always remember, that sometimes we need a little bit of help. So God gives us directions for what to do so that we might remember. And then God gives us directions again and again and again. Do not worry. Stories of God's love and care. God says, look around at the beauty of creation, at all that I have created, and remember that you are cared for. So as I was thinking about the kissing hand and thinking about reminders, I was thinking we've got a couple options for how we can remember that. And so I have a gift for each of you today. I'm passing these around. You'll have to kind of help each other out. There's a little card in there, so take a cross and a card. But these are prayer crosses, and they are from Bethlehem, carved out of olive wood by Christian artisans. And these particular crosses come from the heartwood of the olive tree, which is why there's very little variation in color. And these actually were less desirable, according to the pricing on the website. But I thought it was really nice that they come from the heartwood. I thought that was really very beautiful. And so those are the ones I picked. And whenever or wherever you might need another reminder that God is with you, that God cares for you and for each of us, I thought maybe you could hold this cross. For many years, I slept with a prayer cross, a tangible reminder that God was with me no matter what. This one you can keep in your purse. You could put it next to your computer. You could set it on your windowsill. Maybe you've got many of these. They can be something you start collecting. Because we can never have too many reminders that God loves us. Hold it, rub it, look at it, and remember that you carry God's love with you wherever you go. As you continue to think about that, and if you've got somebody who's not here who needs one, I should have said that earlier, but there'll be more around, so feel free to grab another one to bring to someone. We are going to sing together. If you would rise in body or spirit as you are able and join us in singing He Leadeth Me, O Blessed Thought, which is in the red hymnal, number 128.

Lord, we lift these tithes and offerings up to you, that you might bless the hands that gave them, that you might multiply these gifts and send them out to do good all over the world. It's in your name we pray. Amen. You may be seated. If you would join me in an attitude of prayer this morning. Lord, today as we come before you, we give thanks for the reminders of your love. The people you put in our lives who have loved us, both those who were assigned to by blood and those who loved us anyway. Lord, we give you thanks for the sparrows, for the lilies, for all of the beauty of the earth that you created, that we get to experience and that we can see you through. Lord, help us to take that love and to believe it, to believe that you mean it when you say you love us. Lord, help us to take that love and to spread it, to share it, to take it everywhere we go and in everything we do, so that your love might be spread every place that we go. Lord, today we lift up teachers, school staff, professors, aides, all of the folks who help our young people. We ask that you would help them to have gotten rest. Help them to be supported by admin and to be prepared to have gotten rest. Help them to be supported by admin and to be prepared for the year to come. Lord, we ask that you watch over students who are a little worried about what's coming next, whether they're brand new kindergartners or 4Kers, or entering a new school district, or just need a little bit more love and care as they come into the next school year. Lord, help us to care for them and send them your peace and love.

Lord, we lift up those who are healing, who are recovering. Lord, we lift up my grandmother as she continues to recover from her hip surgery. Lord, we lift up the caregivers, those in facilities and those giving care at home, that they would find relief and that you would strengthen them and care for them, Lord. Lord, we lift up our community to you, that you might help us to be lights in it, that you might help us to make it a better place for every single resident in our community. Lord, you know the prayers of our hearts, the things we're holding on to so deeply that we're afraid to even utter it out loud. Lord, we lift those prayers up to you now.

You would join in praying the Lord's Prayer in your heart and home language or in the words written in the bulletin. Our Creator, who art in heaven, hallowed be thy name. Thy kingdom come, thy will be done, on earth as it is in heaven. Give us this day our daily bread, and forgive us our trespasses, as we forgive those who trespass against us. Lead us not to temptation, but deliver us from evil. For thine is the kingdom, and the power, and the glory forever. Amen. Now, if you would join in singing our closing hymn, Leaning on the Everlasting Arms, which is in the red hymnal, number 133. If you would rise in body or spirit as you're able.

Grace loves to sing that song to me all the time, and so I'm sure we'll be singing it together for the next about 2 weeks. It's quite the earworm. But it's a lovely song and a beautiful reminder that God loves and cares for us, and that God is there no matter what. We can't wash off that love. We can't lose it. It's there forever. As you go out today, remember that. Receive this benediction with your eyes wide open and your head held high. Go out believing that God loves you. Hold on to that. And as you go, share that everywhere you go. Amen.

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2: Storm. I'm Paul Stevens, Fox News. At least one person confirmed killed so far as Storm Lala continues to sweep across Hawaii. Fox Weather's Katie Byrne in Honolulu.
3: We've already seen the damage it's caused over on the Big Island, where the governor says we've already seen a number of homes damaged. More than a dozen roofs have been ripped off. Two homes have been completely swept away because of just heavy rainfall. One spot on the Big Island has picked up more than 3 feet of rain. So mudslides are also possible. That's something that officials are looking out for. Officials here are also warning people that these winds could pick things up and send them flying as projectiles because of how strong they are. The good news is the worst of it for us is hitting in the overnight hours, so no one's really outside.
2: Almost 70% of the Big Island has reportedly lost power because of strong winds. Hawaii Governor Josh Green has already declared a state of emergency. Meantime, heavy rain triggering massive flooding in Indiana, where at least 6 people have been killed. Several others are said to be missing.
4: So it has been relentless over the course of the entire week, and it took a couple of days for all of that water to funnel down into some of the streams and rivers. The White River runs through Indianapolis, and you're seeing some major to moderate flood stages there as all of that water tries to rush down in a very small area. That is why the flooding is happening along the rivers. Now, the good news is some of that rain beginning to die down a little bit. Still a risk of some showers. You're seeing them beginning to move in Indiana right now. The heaviest rain has actually moved a little farther off towards the east, and you're going to get dry days by the time you get into Monday and Tuesday. The risk of flooding today does shift towards the east. You're looking more like the Appalachian Mountains as you're wringing up some of that moisture that continues to move its way across the Midwest.
2: And that is Fox Weather's Adam Klotz. Hundreds of people have been evacuated from their homes. FEMA already approving an emergency declaration for Indiana to provide federal disaster assistance. 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
2: Word of a deadly bus crash in Hungary that's killed 12 people and left at least 10 others seriously hurt. Police say the bus carried Polish tourists home from a pilgrimage in Bosnia when it veered off the M3 motorway and overturned in a ditch around 1 a.m. this morning. It's about 87 miles east of Budapest. Nearly 60 people on board. Several passengers became trapped underneath the bus. Investigators think the driver may have fallen asleep and caused the crash. That driver has been taken into police custody. Police, meantime, in North Carolina say they have arrested a man they accuse of attacking a DoorDash driver with a baseball bat.
9: Police believe the attack stemmed from a road rage incident. 44-year-old Stanley Shockley is now charged with assault with a deadly weapon with intent to kill or inflict serious injury. The victim, Kristen Phillips, a mother of three, was delivering food for DoorDash. Phillips managed to take herself to the hospital where she suffered multiple skull fractures and brain bleeds. bleeds. DoorDash has released a statement following Shockley's arrest, saying what this Dasher went through is horrific, and we're relieved she's safe and on the road to recovery. We're grateful to law enforcement for making an arrest, and we'll continue to assist their investigation any way we can.
2: And that is Fox's Chanley Painter, the suspect being held without bond while the victim is reportedly still recovering. At least one person dead, four others wounded after a shooting in Hartford, Connecticut. Police responding around 1:40 a.m. this morning, finding a big crowd of about 100 people on hand at the scene. One victim was pronounced dead while a man in his 30s is still in critical but stable condition. Three other victims listed as stable. Police believe just one gun was used in that attack as their investigation continues. The four surviving victims arriving at area hospitals. Some were taken there and or arrived in private vehicles. I'm Paul Stevens, and this is Fox News.
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7: It's going to be partly cloudy and very muggy today. High temperature getting up to about 81 degrees. There could be a stray thunderstorm in the afternoon, but I think most of us end up avoiding it. Tonight, mostly clear. We'll see a low of 58 Monday, less humid with a high of 81 and mostly sunny.
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0: Oh, yeah. Love kicking off with oldies and goodies, and that one from Europe. We don't play a lot of things from Europe on this program. After all, it's called Polka Time America. Once in a while, it's a good idea to do that, though. That was an oldie from Slovenia, back when it was still part of the old Yugoslav Republic. Lojze Slok and his famous ensemble from yesteryear with a tune that he called Sem Ter Tja, or literally the Here and There Polka. That's some fast button box work. Before that, from Wisconsin, the old Bernie Roberts band of yesteryear with a Cool City Polka. And kicking off today's program, as usual, may God rest his soul, my good friend, Dick Rogers and his orchestra from Pulaski, Wisconsin, with a Happy Snappy Polka. I'm Brian Juntica, and if you tuned in for those Happy Snappy Polkas, I've got them along with Mushy Waltzes when I remember to play them. New ones, old ones, a great big bunch of in-betweens, and lots of surprises too. What's coming now? Not a surprise. It's time to press the money button. Please support these nice folks whenever you can. They make the difference in what you hear on the radio. They're glad you're here, and so am I. Welcome aboard, and please stay tuned.
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0: Once again, I'd like to welcome everybody to this week's edition of Polka Time America. And of course, as always, I hope you had a happy week, a safe week at the very least, and a productive one too. New ones, old ones. This one's going to be an in-between, going back a couple of years, but not all that far. Frankie Lischka and the Boys from Baltimore. This is a bit of a crossover. The guys did a wonderful job with it, and it's called Ain't It Good to Be in Love Again.

next stop, Garner, Iowa, find music of Moloch's Fishermen. From their album Take a Ride, this one is a crossover tune. Moya Baba Yepiana, my jolly wife. Sometimes known as my wife, she is drunk.

Our next stop, St. Catharines, Ontario, Canada. Time for Canada's Polka King, Mr. Walter Ostonek. And folks, this is an oldie for him, but still a classic, and I know he still plays this tune. A lot of bands do. The song goes by a number of titles. Probably the most common in this country is called Charm of Your Beautiful Dark Eyes. And yes, it is a waltz. We were overdue for one of those, and I finally remembered to play one. Frankie Yankovic and his Yanks had a hit record on Columbia with this one back around 1951 or so. It's a good number, though, and a lot of bands that did it. I'm not surprised Walter picked up on it. He played it as an instrumental, though. The song is actually based, I believe, on an old Croatian number, Na Bregu Kuća Mala. It literally translates Little Cottage by the Seashore, or something like that. Anyway, give it a listen. It's a very familiar melody, and Walter and the guys did a wonderful job.

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2: It's going to be partly cloudy and very muggy today. High temperature getting up to about 81 degrees. There could be a stray thunderstorm in the afternoon, but I think most of us end up avoiding it. Tonight, mostly clear. We'll see a low of 58 Monday, less humid with a high of 81 and mostly sunny.
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0: 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And right now, it's time to re-enter the vault. Yep, the good old vault of treasured music right here at Polka Time America. And back we go, better than 50 years into the past, southwest of the Lone Star State of Texas. And in my opinion, one of the best bands that state ever produced, the fine music of the High Toppers. This is a good instrumental. It's called Mildred Polka. I have no idea who Mildred is or was. And quite frankly, I don't think I've ever heard another band play it. But it is a good number, and it'll make your toe tap. Let's give this a listen. Going back to about 1974 thereabout.

Let's have some more great memories in that vault of treasured music. Back in time we go, March the 9th of 1958, the studios of station KYW-TV in Cleveland, Ohio, and the fine music of Johnny Pecan, Louis Trebar, and their great band of yesteryear. This song, it was one of their trademarks for many years, a good snappy instrumental called the P.T. Polka. P.T. as in Pecan and Trebar. Actually, what this is an old Matt Hoyer number from the late 1920s called the Cella Polka, or the Happy or Jolly Polka, as it were, kind of modernized a little bit with a third or fourth part added to it. The guys did a nice job of it. They did record it commercially, but what you're about to hear was live performance at the time on television. Going back to March 9th, 1958, Pecan and Trebar with the P.T. or the Cella Polka.

0: Everybody, that was our going out tune on the TV auction party.
1: We have room for one more in the vault before we go to the breaks, and I'm going to slow down to three-quarter time and retrieve a waltz. We don't usually play lots of those in the vault, but hey, the vault's the home to a lot of good things, including this one. God rest his soul, Billy Zerniak and his great band from Minnesota of yesteryear. This one going back, I believe, to 1989 and features Mary Lou Zerniak on the vocals. I think Marisha Datta wrote this tune. Give it a listen. I know it got lots of airplay when it was a brand new number, and rightfully so. It's called Sitting at the Window.

0: Yes, beautiful waltz there. Billy Zerniak and company with Mary Lou on the vocals with special guest Lenny Gomulka on sax. It's break time. I'll see you on the other side. Please stay tuned.
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It's been a while since we played anything by Lynn Marie Rink, and I was looking for her latest recording, and I stumbled across this one, and it's not new. This is, goes back to 1998, but it's good once as it ever was. The album was called One Look, and what you're about to hear is a bit of a novelty. She called it That's What I Like About the North. Now, that's a bit of a parody. Back in the late 1940s, Phil Harris, who was a radio personality, recording artist with the RCA Victor Company, had a hit record with a tune called That's What I Like About the South. You may get a bang out of this, and it's sure to bring a smile. Lynn Marie and Company, and That's What I Like About

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2: 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This is a crossover, a Johnny Pecan Frank Yankovic classic of the 1940s. This is the Flutophone Polka.

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8: Lala has been downgraded from hurricane to tropical storm. I'm Ann Carrick, Fox News. Even with the downgrade, Hawaii is not yet out of the woods. Fox Weather's Katie Byrne reports from Honolulu.
9: We've already seen significant impacts over on the Big Island. And in fact, there are search and rescue teams underway right now because of two homes, at least, that have been swept away because of a ton of rain. 3 feet of rain was recorded in one spot right outside of Hilo. We also know officials have confirmed one person has died in a storm-related car accident over on that island as well. Roughly 70% of customers on the Big Island don't have power right now. More than 100,000 without power across the entire state. Officials are also warning about how strong these winds will be. Not only could we see flooding, but we could see these winds pick up debris and send them flying.
8: Hawaii Governor Josh Green already declaring a state of emergency. Dozens of National Guard members reportedly standing by for deployment. One person is confirmed dead from the storm, several areas getting more than 2 feet of rain. At least 6 people killed and several others missing due to flooding in Indiana, and more rain is expected. Fox Weather's Adam Klotz has that update.
10: Some of these communities, a foot of total rainfall. Still could see a little bit of rain. The ground is saturated, right? So additional rain could cause a problem. But those really big, heavy rains, hopefully those are winding down at this point. We saw plenty of rivers get up near major flood stage or moderate flood stages. They peaked, they crested, and now we're just going to kind of watch those move on downstream. Still at least some risk of some rain moving across the state of Indiana, but nothing like the last 4 or 5 days. There are still flood watches, flash flood warnings out there across central Indiana. And then most of the heavier rain is actually going to move more towards the Appalachian Mountains here for your day today.
8: Hundreds of people have evacuated from their homes. FEMA approved an emergency declaration for Indiana to provide federal disaster assistance. 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
8: A 60-day ceasefire agreement between the U.S. and Iran is set to expire tomorrow with no peace deal in place. Fox's Trey Yingst reports from Tel Aviv, Israel.
23: Reports indicate very little progress on a diplomatic solution to reopen the Strait of Hormuz and address Iran's nuclear ambitions. This weekend, Iran continued attacks in the strait. On Saturday, a bulk carrier reported being hit by an unknown projectile. A day prior, an Emirati oil vessel was also targeted. With a focus on Iran, we're also tracking the latest developments between Israel and Iran-backed Hezbollah in Lebanon. Hezbollah violated the ceasefire over the weekend, wounding 3 Israeli soldiers. This prompted Israel to launch a new round of airstrikes against targets in southern Lebanon.
8: President Trump suggested he would make the Strait of Hormuz a U.S. territory following the conflict with Iran. Iran has claimed it alone maintains and controls the waterway. President Trump announced Friday U.S. violent crime saw its largest one-year decline in decades, with murders down. Fox's Alex Hogan reports with more details.
24: According to the FBI, violent crime in 2025 plummeted to its biggest one-year drop on record. President Trump is in Bedminster, New Jersey this weekend at his golf course, although he started the weekend pointing to these new numbers.
25: We achieved the single largest reduction in violent crime in American history.
24: President Trump praising law enforcement at the Nassau County Police Academy Friday. While joined by Attorney General Todd Blanche and FBI Director Kash Patel, Trump also took aim at Democrats.
25: We call them Democrats now because their policies are so dumb. Fighting to defund the police.
24: According to the FBI, from 2024 to 2025, violent crime decreased by about 9%. Homicides decreased by 18%, dropping to a 20-year low.
8: Homeland Security Secretary Mark Wayne Mullen says daily border apprehensions are at their lowest in more than 30 years. I'm Ann Carrick, and this is Fox News.
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26: I can't technically rule out a stray thunderstorm this afternoon, but the vast majority of us are going to stay high and dry. A little muggy this afternoon, a high getting up to 83 degrees. The humidity starts to drop tonight. We'll see skies clear out, a low of 58 on Monday, looking much less humid. High temper muggy this afternoon, a high getting up to 83 degrees. The humidity starts to drop tonight. We'll see skies clear out, a low of 58 on Monday, looking much less humid. High temperature of 81 and mostly sunny.
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Hi, folks. I'm Brian Juntagood. You're tuned to America's Polka Home, Polka Time America. 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Heading down to the Nickel City, Buffalo, New York, and here's somebody we haven't heard from in a while. Matt Lewandowski and Company is back in the house.

I think I can squeeze in one more before the break set comes. Head back into central Wisconsin now, in time for the fine music of our good friend Mark Leachy and Company from his album Keep On Smiling. That's always good advice. The song is called When I Get Married.

0: Mark Leachy and Company from Central Wisconsin, from his album Keep On Smiling and a song called When I Get Married. And no, I'm not going to play I Wish I Was Single Again after that one. Oh, that'd be sacrilege, wouldn't it? Those cards, those letters, and those emails are always welcome here at Polka Time America. I read each one that I get. Our address, I was only kidding about I Wish I Was Single Again, by the way. Our address, P.O. Box 61033, Fort Myers, Florida, 33906. 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That's pretty quick. If you sent me the email today, I would get it today. Right now, I got to get it out the back door and get ready for the vault of treasured music on the other side of the break. See you then.
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It's reminiscing time once again as we re-enter that good old vault of treasured music right here at Polka Time America. Back in time we go to about 1952, best I can figure, to Cleveland, Ohio, and the fine music of Eddie Hambone Habit and his famous Decca recording orchestra of yesteryear with a song that he called Old Country Wedding. Well, that could work. It's actually what it is, the poster dance, or the old pillow dance tune. This is something that you would hear at old Slovenian weddings many, many moons ago, and maybe even in a few now. It's one of those slow, fast, like the butterfly dance, the Flying Dutchman, the old pork chops dance. Well, you get the idea anyway. Eddie and the guys did a nice job with this. Let's see if you agree. Going back to about 1952 for Decca Records, Old Country Wedding, better known as the Pillow Dance.

0: Let's have some more great memories in the vault. And slow down. Here's that Abedica I keep promising. I'm finally going to deliver it. This is one we have played before, but it's so darn good it's worth repeating. Going back to 1980, to Cleveland, Ohio, via Stevens Point, Wisconsin, Pan Josef Oberaitis. Joe Oberaitis got together with violinist Art Kubota from Mill Creek near Stevens Point, Wisconsin, and between the two of them, they put together an album that I think is a masterpiece. It's called Pan Josef Meets the Polish Fiddler. Now, exactly how those guys got together is not clear, but I'm glad that they did. What they attempted to do in 1980 was to recreate a sound in the recording studio of the old Polish-style bands that existed 50 or plus more years into the past, and so far as I can tell, they did a beautiful job of it. The song you're about to hear is called Postaramu, or they called it like the old way, Oberik. This has a little bit of a tune called Kujawiak No. 7 in it, but I think you'll recognize the song as soon as you hear this. Art Kubota and his wife Evelyn owned and operated the Club L&A. It was a small ballroom and a tavern on County Trunk M, west of Stevens Point, Wisconsin, back in the day. And I remember being there the first time in 1977 with my friend Lee Gardner. They sold polka records right over the bar. My kind of a place without it. Right over the bar. My kind of a place without it. To extend belated happy birthday wishes to Evelyn Kubota, who recently celebrated 100 years. You know what they say, Stolat. Let's give it a listen.
1: Zagrajcie mi Oberka. Raz, dwa, trzy.

More great memories in that vault. Heading to Cleveland, Ohio once again. Going back to 1941 and an RCA Victor waxing by the Jerry Pabuda Benish Fetterman Recording Orchestra of a tune that the Victor Company marketed it in two different catalogs. In the Bohemian American catalog and in the German American catalog. In the German American catalog, the tune was called Now Love Can Tell. In the Bohemian American catalog, it was marketed as Now You Can Tell. And many, many years later in central Wisconsin, Dwayne Burklock covered the tune and called it How Can You Tell? Well, I'm not going to tell another thing. I'm just going to play the record. Let's give this one a listen.

We have room for one more in the vault. I'm going to slow down to three-quarter time, go back to 1947, and play a Finnish or Scandinavian classic in this country, Kulkurivalsi, or the Vagabond Waltz. Earliest recordings I have on the shelf go back to 1921, but we're going back to 1927 to hear the fine music of the late, great Viola Turpin and her ensemble of yesteryear. Great memories with this one, and by special request by John Tormala to be sent out to the Valtonen family in Toivola, Michigan today in memory of Felix Valtonen, who loved the tune. You know what? A lot of people love that tune yet. The Cleveland bands and Chicago bands didn't do much with this, but the

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2: It's going to be a muggy day and a warm day, high getting up to about 83 degrees, and we'll see partly cloudy skies. I can't rule out a stray thunderstorm in the afternoon, but I think most of us will just stay dry. Becoming less humid tonight, a low of 58, and tomorrow mostly sunny and comfortable with a high of 81. From Fox 11, your station for severe weather coverage, I'm meteorologist Phil DeCastro for 1330 and 101.5 WHBL.
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We have room for one more before the break set comes. I'm going to slow down to three-quarter time once again and play a beautiful waltz. And this one is an American classic to boot. Heading to the Southwest, Lodestar State of Texas, and the fine music of the Duica Brothers. Playing a Czech or Bohemian classic, Červená sukienka, better known in the here and now as the Blue Skirt Waltz. This is the tune that made Frankie Yankovic fat, that sold so many records for the Columbia Company back in 1949.

0: from the Lone Star State of Texas and the fine music of the Duyka Brothers Polka Band with the Blue Skirt Waltz, sung in English and in Czech the way it originally was when it was entitled the Red Skirt Waltz or Červená Sukenka. Mitchell Parrish wrote the English lyric to that tune in late 1948 at the request of Mills Music Company when Frank Yankovic wanted to record the tune as a vocal. At that time, there were no English words to the song, just the Czech version of it. In no time at all, Parrish came up with the lyric he did, but when he did, the song changed from Red Skirt to Blue Skirt, and that's the way it's pretty much stayed ever since. Right now it's break time, and I'll see you on the other side in the vault. Please stay tuned.
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0: It's reminiscing time once again as we re-enter that good old vault of treasured music here at Polka Time America. And not only that, another waltz. Here again, we're finally pulling some waltzes out of the hat here, and especially in the vault. It's a good place to retrieve them because there's all kinds of surprises, including this one. Back in time we go to February the 6th, 1944. These Carnegie Hall Studios of Cleveland Recording Company, and a special radio transcription by Frankie Yankovic's Slovene Orchestra for Heine.

Frank the Yankovic's orchestra going back to February 6, 1944, with a tune called Udavni Stari Časik, literally in olden times. If he made a record of this at some point, I don't have it on the shelf. I'm just glad that we have the old radio disc available. Let's have another golden goodie in the vault. This time our next stop is Chicago, Illinois, about 1958, maybe 1959. I know we're pretty close. How many of you are old enough to remember the hula hoop? I bet you there's more than one of you that out there that does. In the late 50s, every kid had one, and a lot of grown-ups had those things too, come to think of it. It was a craze, to be sure. They're probably collector's items now. Anyway, the Ampelaires recorded a tune for Little Wally's JJ record label called the Hula Hoop Polka. It's a great novelty. We've played it before, but it's been a while, and it's so darn good it's worth repeating. Let's give this one a listen. Andy Day on the lead vocal.

Let's have another old radio disc go back to 1944 all over again. June the 4th, 1944, though, into Twin Cities, Minnesota, a broadcast at the time over station WTCN. Whoopi John Wilfort and his famous orchestra.

0: monster of yesteryear with a great Oshkosh. This is something I keep promising Oshkosh. Well, now we're going to deliver right here in the vault. Jack Bell is our announcer, and had you tuned in, this is exactly what you would have heard.
1: Well, friends, as you probably know by this time, there's no better Sunday afternoon pastime than whooping it up with Whoopi John. And that's exactly what we're doing up here in our St. Paul studios in the Dispatch Building. Whooping it up with melodies by Whoopi John and his famous orchestra. Here's a shout-out for your entertainment. It's called Hose Auction.

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3: Back to the beat of the polka. We have room for one more in today's program. Going to Pittsburgh, turn the clock back to the year 1970. The fine music of Freddie Gregorich, Johnny Plush, and the Delphis with a good snappy instrumental called Harry's Polka.

0: Freddie Gregorich, Johnny Plesha, and the Delphi's going back to 1970 with Harry's Polka. I have no idea who Harry is or was, but it was his song anyway. 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

folks, that's going to wind up another edition of Polka Time America. I'm sure glad you stopped by. I hope you enjoyed the program. 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
7: Getting weaker a bit. I'm Paul Stevens, Fox News. Lala now downgraded back to a tropical storm, but Hawaii is still being blasted by strong winds and heavy rain. Fox Weather's hurricane specialist Brian Norcross.
8: Finally, Lala is letting up on the big island of Hawaii that's out here well south of Honolulu, although they are going to get strong winds today. The track just missed the bottom of the big island. 70-mile-an-hour winds now. Anything less than 75, it's a tropical storm, not a hurricane anymore. And the threat is up here in Maui and Molokai and in Lanai. That's where it is now, moving toward Honolulu later in the day. Heavy rain on Maui and Molokai and more to come. And then Oahu is next in line. But the storm will be weakening some by the time it gets there.
7: And at least one person has been killed so far. Almost 70% of the Big Island has reportedly lost power because of those strong winds. Heavy rain triggering massive flooding in Indiana, where at least six people have been killed, several others missing. Fox Weather's Adam Klotz.
9: So it has been relentless over the course of the entire week, and it took a couple of days for all of that water to funnel down into some of the streams and rivers. The White River runs through Indianapolis, and you're seeing some major to moderate flood stages there as all of that water tries to rush down in a very small area. That is why the flooding is happening along the rivers. Now, the good news is some of that rain beginning to die down a little bit. Still a risk of some showers. You're seeing them beginning to move in Indiana right now. The heaviest rain has actually moved a little farther off towards towards the east. And you're going to get dry days by the time you get into Monday and Tuesday. The risk of flooding today does shift towards the east. You're looking more like the Appalachian Mountains as you're wringing up some of that moisture to the east. And you're going to get dry days by the time you get into Monday and Tuesday. The risk of flooding today does shift towards the east. You're looking more like the Appalachian Mountains as you're wringing up some of that moisture that continues to move its way across the Midwest.
7: That's Fox Weather's Adam Klotz. Hundreds already evacuated from their homes. FEMA already approving an emergency declaration for Indiana to provide federal disaster assistance. 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
7: A popular New Jersey beach town taking new steps to curb teen chaos. Cape May approving an 8 p.m. beach curfew and a 10:30 p.m. citywide curfew for taking new steps to curb teen chaos. Cape May approving an 8 p.m. beach curfew and a 10:30 p.m. citywide curfew for

0: have been made so far. Meanwhile, in Chicago, a mass shooting left four injured, two critically, after a car pulled up beside a group walking along a sidewalk in the city's south side. This incident is also under investigation. And in Virginia, a 19-year-old Cameron Harris has been arrested in connection with the shooting that rocked Virginia State University yesterday morning. Police say five people were shot. One victim is in critical condition. Police believe there are multiple suspects.
1: And that's Fox's Chanley Painter. No announced motive by police for the shooting at Virginia State. 30 lions and tigers rescued from a closed zoo in Argentina, now going to a wildlife sanctuaries all around the globe. The big cats spending years, officials say, in cramped concrete cages before they were finally rescued. Half are set to go to a sanctuary in South America. The other 15 headed to Colorado. Organizers now calling this one of the world's biggest ever relocations of captive cats. And an enormous statue of the Virgin Mary, towering 182 feet tall, was inaugurated on Saturday in the small Polish village that's home to less than 150 people. Many more, it says here, traveled there to celebrate the consecration of the monument, believed to be the tallest statue of the Virgin Mary in Europe. I'm Paul Stevens. This is Fox News.
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0: Netflix took this really strange ad out on Sunset Boulevard.
1: Okay.
0: Did you hear about this?
1: I think so. I know the one you're talking
0: about.
1: It's
0: about the guy in the box.
1: Yeah, he's living in there.
0: He's living in there, 30 feet above the ground. It's a billboard for a show. But it has a door, it has a chimney, it has ivy, it has a window. And the tagline is, how long can you survive? Because it's basically the tagline for the horror movie that Netflix is putting out.
1: Yeah, it's a movie about a family that's in their house. They try to leave. They can't open the doors. They can't open the windows. They're stuck inside the house while, you know, craziness is happening outside.
0: It's like Black Mirror meets the worst Airbnb ever.
1: Sure.
0: It's called The Last House. Okay. Has over 28 million views.
1: We were going to watch it, and then Lisa was talking to a friend, and they were like, it stinks, don't watch it. And so we literally were queuing it up, and she's like, oh, Tracy says it stinks, let's not watch it, let's watch something else.
0: So my son Ian lives in near West Hollywood, mm-hmm. where this time is, and he went over just to look at it. He said, like, there was this long line of cars just parading by just to see this ad for a movie, to see if the guy was a real person.
1: Right, because there's a viral video of a guy with a megaphone standing below the billboard just shouting up, are you AI? You gotta tell me if you're AI! Because people don't think it's a real person in there. They think it's all video trickery.
0: It's an actor.
1: Yeah.
0: He made a ton of money.
1: How long is he supposed to be up there?
0: He was there for 3 days. That's it's kind of like the whole premise of the movie.
1: Okay.
0: When we come right back, I'm going to tell you a little bit about how much he made.
1: I want to know.
0: Take a guess.
1: Because that's a job I can do. I can live in a billboard.
0: Eat cereal in the toilet. He was doing that too.
1: I'm qualified.
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0: consumercellular.com/cam. All right, so the guy's name is Nathan Shoup. He's an actor. He said he did stretches, he ate cereal in the bathroom, he wrote messages to drivers on a whiteboard. He was up there for 3 full days, like the movie, and I heard he made $75,000.
1: For 3 days' work?
0: Yes. Not a bad gig. That's 72 hours, about $1,000 an hour to eat cereal in the bathroom.
1: I wonder why they chose to have a real person. Because when you look at the billboard, all the windows could have been screens, and it could have just been videos on loops.
0: It wouldn't be getting the attention. I mean,
1: they could have pulled it off, though. But they did. They pulled it off. The guy lived in a billboard.
0: He did. He lived in the billboard for 3 days. Look at that on a resume.
1: And we're talking about it, so okay. It worked.
0: And there was traffic to actually see him. Because, after all, there's a highway to hell and there's a stairway to heaven.
1: Oh, gosh. I don't even understand how those are references.
0: It says a lot about the expected traffic.
1: Those are just songs. This is a movie. All right.
0: It's all working for me.
1: Okay, as long as you think it's a joke, we're good.
0: Because, after all, I'm America's beloved digital goddess, Kim Komando, here with you once again. And you just tapped into the best, the biggest, the largest, the award-winning, the most trusted show about all things digital. And joining me, of course, is Andrew Babinski. And just a reminder, you can find us on your favorite radio app. Just search for Komando, and we're available as a podcast wherever you get your podcasts. And you can also watch us do the show over at youtube.com/Kim Komando. All right, we're going to start with our Flock update. Boy, Flock has been in the news, it seems like, every minute this past week.
1: But none of it's good stuff.
0: Oh, no.
1: It's all bad.
0: It's all bad. And here's what happened in my neighborhood, not in Phoenix, in Santa Barbara.
1: Uh-huh.
0: I get this notice from one of the guys in the neighborhood. Our Flock cameras have been destroyed by somebody in a hoodie who went there at 5:25 in the afternoon.
1: There's so many people on the internet doing videos explaining, I would never do this, but if you wanted to destroy the Flock camera, here's what you do. And they do step-by-step of the process to destroy the camera and the pole that it's on.
0: 5:25 in the afternoon.
1: No one,
0: not 2 o'clock in the morning.
1: Well, it's California. No one's paying attention to what anybody else is doing in California.
0: That's
1: anyway.
0: True, especially walking around in a hoodie.
1: Right.
0: So in case you don't know, Flock runs 80,000 plate reading cameras, snaps every car it sees. More than 20 billion vehicles a month are scanned. One of these cameras can grab up to 1,800 plates a minute. You can't even say your own plate number in a minute.
1: No, absolutely
0: take
1: not.
0: A picture of it. The CEO, I did some research on him. He's 39 years old. I mean, I don't know. For some reason, I thought the guy who invented the Flock camera would probably be, I don't know, in his 50s for
1: really?
0: Some reason.
1: It's not some young, up-and-coming entrepreneur?
0: Garrett Langley. Now, here's the part that I thought was super interesting. He doesn't let the Flock cameras take pictures of his car. He blocks out his license plate. He takes different routes. So the guy who sells the cameras doesn't want to be on the cameras.
1: Wonder why. Maybe because it's an invasion of people's privacy. Even though they don't have privacy in public, that's what they feel.
0: A Wall Street Journal report says there have been several reports of cops misusing them for personal searches.
1: We've had, what, 3 in our valley? The Phoenix is surrounded by a bunch of suburbs. And 3 of the suburbs, the cops have used them for personal means. And I believe in 2 of the cities, they've stopped using it until they can investigate.
0: Yes, Tempe, I think they took it down.
1: And Mesa as well.
0: Now, they were personal means, meaning what?
1: Well, I know the case in Mesa, the officer wanted to find where a family member had been and went to the Flock camera and tracked where the cameras picked up the license plate.
0: So it definitely was not for police
1: correct.
0: Searches.
1: And but it shouldn't be that readily available. A tool this powerful shouldn't just be sitting there on a laptop in the middle of a police station.
0: Oh, let's look her up.
1: Right.
0: Flock has rolled out some safeguards.
1: Oh, have they now?
0: You ready? Mandatory reasons for searches. Oh, like, why did we have that before?
1: But what is the mandatory reason? Just a question? Is this mandatory? Check yes, check no.
0: Police chiefs will get flagged for suspicious use of officers.
1: So they're going to get a warning the minute it's used. But how do you know it's suspicious or not?
0: Wait for the third point.
1: Okay.
0: You ready for this one?
1: This the other two aren't going to matter after I hear this one.
0: There's a data access limit.
1: You've reached your limit. You can't catch any more criminals today.
0: It's like ChatGPT.
1: Right. You want to upgrade to the premium plan? I've heard a lot of talk about police departments saying maybe we're not going to use this because of public scrutiny.
0: Yes. If you want to see if they're in your neighborhood, go to deflock.org. Deflock.org. This story really got my attention. A guy in Fort Wayne, Indiana. He's in Kroger. You know, market.
1: Right, the grocery store.
0: Okay. And he's in the parking lot working on his car when a group of people jumped him. Okay. They slammed him into his windshield, grabbed the handgun off of his waist, aimed it at his chest, and pulled the trigger. The gun was not loaded.
1: Thank goodness.
0: The guy was wearing Meta smart glasses. They didn't catch the attack, but they caught the suspect's faces. Two arrests so far, attempted murder and robbery charges.
1: Wow. I mean, obviously it didn't save him, but it's going to lead to arrest and maybe save somebody else.
0: Wow. It is something. Jimmy Kimmel finally had something to say that everybody was getting attention for. He calls them now the pervert glasses.
1: Well, it's true.
0: So people are banning them in gyms and restaurants and...
1: Let's just do a quick update. Do you know anybody who wears them regularly?
0: No, I don't.
1: Yeah, neither do I.
0: No.
1: I don't know anybody.
0: But apparently the number that Meta's thrown out there is that they sold like a million of these so far.
1: But okay, that's fine. A ton of people have, there's a million of a lot of things sold on Amazon that just sits in people's drawers and they don't use. The hype is there. They go and buy it and then they go, there's no practical use for this. And they throw it in a drawer.
0: Meanwhile, an AI walks into a bar and says, I'll have what everyone else is having. That's basically how it works. And the reason why I bring this up is that I was joking about ChatGPT
1: right.
0: and the flock cameras.
1: Right.
0: But they now said, hey, listen, you're not going to run out of time anymore. Because I think what's happening is that when you reach your limit on a search, they know that you go to some other one. You go to Claude, right. You go to Perplexity, okay. You know, whichever one that you like, Grok, you name it. So now OpenAI is giving everyone unlimited text chats. Free accounts can keep asking, they say, without reaching that paywall nudge. You also get a think button when a problem needs extra brain power. I would love that for some people on our team.
1: Hey, Ted, go and hit your think button. You're having a rough one today.
0: Wouldn't that be something? Meanwhile, I don't want to name names, but a friend of a friend of a friend of a friend.
1: Gotcha.
0: We were at dinner, and she was all excited because this third-level friend to me wrote a book.
1: Oh, cool.
0: And it was up on Amazon. And she's like, here, take a look at it. And I'm like, it's all ChatGPT.
1: You could tell?
0: 1,000%. It was all the M dashes were everywhere.
1: Oh, wow, okay.
0: I mean, everything that all of us know not to do was in the cover and on the inside and the back cover of this book.
1: I wonder if we know the percentage of books that are available on Amazon that are written by, that are just AI slop.
0: I saw a stat that said it was 90%.
1: That's ridiculous.
0: Now, the reason why I bring this up is that Anthropic Claude is now going to put little tiny hidden watermarks in any text that it generates for you.
1: Okay.
0: So that somebody could say, oh, Anthropic wrote that. You did not.
1: We've heard this before, like teachers putting invisible ink in there so that if you copy and paste it for an assignment and it says, you know, do a report on Abraham Lincoln, it also throws a little nugget in there that Abraham Lincoln rode a zebra to work every single day.
0: He didn't?
1: No, he didn't, surprisingly.
0: Anthropic had to do this because of the European Union transparency laws.
1: Okay.
0: So they're bringing it here to the United States. And you know what causes 100% of divorces?
1: Lawyers?
0: Marriages. The reason why I bring this up, and you want to be paying attention to this because you're about ready to get married, is that couples are now adding AI cheating clauses to their prenups.
1: AI cheating clause? What is that?
0: You're cheating with your chatbot.
1: Oh, gosh.
0: So family lawyers say divorcing spouses, they're catching folks in the act, you know, whispering those sweet nothings to algorithms instead of you in bed.
1: Right.
0: And one man was spending about $3,000 on late night AI companion chats. And then the judge sided with his wife and said, yeah, he was definitely cheating on you.
1: But it's not a person. It's just a computer.
0: Physical infidelity is one thing.
1: Right.
0: This is emotional infidelity. Is that cheating?
1: I guess so. A judge ruled. Would you be upset? Let's be honest. Would you be upset if Barry was sitting there having intimate conversations with a chatbot?
0: I'd be relieved. Not true, honey. Let's look at Replica tonight.
1: Yeah, go talk to your chatbot. I'm busy. I'm building another multi-million dollar business. Leave me alone.
0: I am, and I've been up since 3 a.m.
1: No, but in seriousness.
0: Yes.
1: Would you be hurt?
0: Yeah, I would be hurt. I would. Because I feel a little betrayed.
1: Right.
0: You know, come talk to me.
1: Mm-hmm.
0: What's wrong? I mean, wouldn't you?
1: I don't know. I mean, what if, I'm not trying to get too filthy here, but what if they were using it for personal reasons, just like you porn? Use, yeah, videos on the internet?
0: Okay.
1: Is there any difference? Would you be upset if that's what he was doing, just videos on the internet?
0: Yeah.
1: Okay.
0: Right.
1: You guys aren't open about that? We're, well, I guess it's Barry. He just sits on his ham radio and buys signs. You have nothing to worry about.
0: What does an AI do after a breakup?
1: What does an AI do?
0: Machine yearning. Get it? Instead of machine learning?
1: No, no, I get
0: it. It's like that. It's like a whole inside joke.
1: Just because I understand it doesn't mean it has to be funny.
0: Hey, back to school season is here, and there's more to think about than just backpacks and notebooks. 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Let's see. We have a great tip about hunting down college cash. What happened on an airplane when the Wi-Fi got hacked? Bum, bum, bum, bum. And also we have some surveillance tech and how it ties to license plates. We just have the best phone calls ever, too, here on the Kim Komando Show. 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

0: You know, we are inching towards 1.2 million subscribers to my free newsletters.
1: That's so awesome.
0: Isn't that amazing? 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Shall we take phone calls?
1: I think that's what we're supposed to do. It's kind of our job.
0: Jennifer in Seattle, Washington, welcome aboard. What's happening with you?
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2: My family member has threatened my life.
0: Oh.
2: And so in discussing this with my neighbor, he raised an issue about my home security system. He said it's a fiber optic internet-based system and that the cables on the outside of my house are readily accessible and somebody could cut them and then I would be without a Wi-Fi, without my alarm system.
0: Okay.
2: So he said, look into Starlink. So I did that and I found very little information that I understand about Starlink on the internet. And I thought you might be able to help fill me in here on what I need to know. Pros and cons, speed, is it a good purchase, anything else?
0: Starlink is about 8,000 satellites that are 340 miles above us in orbit.
2: Okay.
0: And so instead of getting your internet through traditional cable lines, is that you would get it from satellite. And you have a little receiver that you purchase. It's about the size of an iPad or an 8x10 piece of paper.
1: Is this the one that attaches to your home or is this the portable one?
0: You know what? They don't really attach anymore. It's just an antenna that you can place inside that you connect to your router. It used to be where you'd have to install this thing, but now it just stands up anywhere.
1: Okay.
0: And the internet connection is very fast. I have it in two locations, and I also have it on my boat. You're looking at maybe $120 a month, and then with the dish and everything else, maybe $300, $400. And it used to be that we would talk about satellite, and we would have something called latency, and that wouldn't really work, but that's not the case anymore. But one thing that you want to keep in mind is that many of the home security systems offer cellular lines as a backup. So maybe your neighbor didn't tell you that part.
2: No, he didn't mention that. Okay, explain to me how that works then.
0: Somebody cuts your line for an additional $10 or $25 a month. Is that if somebody cuts your line, the cellular connection to your security system kicks in. And then they are notified automatically that that line was cut and will probably send out the authorities based on how you configure it.
2: Interesting. Well, I'm going to have to look into that one, too.
1: Also, all the cellular companies now sell home cellular internet.
0: Oh, yeah.
1: Which is a little more affordable than Starlink. It's not going to be as fast because it is going to be a cellular connection. But it's just a little, like you said, a little box you put in your house that gets a cellular connection and is your Wi-Fi.
0: But I'm sure since Jennifer said it, she probably has alerted the authorities, the police. I mean,
1: sure.
0: Somebody in her family's trying to kill her. I mean, those are some frightening lines right there.
1: Right.
0: I would really look at a whole bunch more security around the perimeter of the house, not just the house itself.
1: Right.
0: There are some now AI cameras with facial recognition that if it spots a person, that you are automatically notified. And it knows the difference between somebody who comes over to the house a lot and somebody who doesn't. I mean, there are some really, really new security techniques that are using AI. And I say this with some hesitancy because we have an AI camera in our garage that seems to go off every time a spider goes in front of it.
1: Well, spiders could be intruders. And some of them are very dangerous.
0: And I'm like, at 3 o'clock in the morning? Okay. Oh, man. Jennifer, thanks for your call today. Some moments are just too good to miss a single word. Horizon IX from Hear.com helps you hear every laugh, story, and conversation more clearly. 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That's Hear.com/Kim. Stay right where you are. We have more of the show coming up.

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8: 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We can handle that kind of noise. 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Seems like everyone's talking all at once and over each other because they just want to be heard. They're taking selfies and oversharing. But we know that it's not about hearing. It's about listening. Listening to what's actually happening with our fellow veterans. Understanding each other because we share the same experiences, the same vocabulary, following the same paths that others have walked. If only we can pick up the trail. 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
9: I can't tell.

technically rule out a stray thunderstorm this afternoon, but the vast majority of us are going to stay high and dry. A little muggy this afternoon, a high getting up to 83 degrees. The humidity starts to drop tonight. We'll see skies clear out, a low of 58, and Monday looking much less humid. High temperature of 81 and mostly sunny. From Fox 11, your station for severe weather coverage, I'm meteorologist Phil DeCastro for 1330 and 101.5 WHBL.

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1: Mm-hmm.
0: There's something else called Signal Trace. Have you heard about this?
1: No.
0: It's where it takes your Bluetooth and Wi-Fi signals from all your smart devices, anything that you have near you, your phone, your watch, your headphones, your earbuds, and then it links that to your car's license plates. And then it flags which gadgets travel together. So now when your license plate gets tracked, you're also maybe tracked this other way too.
1: Quick question, this may sound stupid, but how does my Bluetooth know my license plate?
0: Well, it's your car that has a license plate, okay? So they're going to get a picture of your license plate, and they're going to get a picture of everything else that you have with you, so that this way they can track you even more ways.
1: Are they in competition with the Flock cameras, or they're working with them?
0: They say the average American is caught on camera how many times a week?
1: A week?
0: Yes.
1: It's got to be like 1,500.
0: I think this survey's wrong. It says 238.
1: No way.
0: That's like a day.
1: Every single time I go from my studio to the bathroom at the radio station, I'm on camera three times.
0: Exactly.
1: I mean, three separate cameras that are in the halls.
0: Yeah,
1: it's ridiculous. It's a way bigger number than that.
0: All right, let's switch gears just a little bit. Brian Johnson, you know who he is.
1: Yes.
0: Don't Die Movement.
1: Mm-hmm.
0: He's been on the show a few times.
1: And you know what? The internet loves to mock him and make fun of him because he says he wants to live forever. But I think he's a really sincere and nice guy.
0: I know, but he does things that get people attention. Like, for example, when he did the whole plasma transfusion with his teenage son.
1: Right. And then he went on Twitter and then he said his girlfriend has a 1% female private part that she's been tested and it's in the top 1% of everyone in the world. I mean, you're just asking people to make fun of you when you say something like that.
0: And he's not 48 in bed. He's really 18.
1: Well, of course he is.
0: And recently he said that he is doing a process to create a newborn so that this way he can harvest organs, which is not really what it's all about.
1: No, you see the headline, I'm going to clone myself into a baby, but that's not really what he's doing.
0: Okay, so we sat down with Brian to ask him more about this, how it all works. Here, take a listen. So, Brian Johnson, welcome to the show. It's so nice to see you again.
2: Hi, Kim. Nice to see you again as well.
0: Now, you said that you cloned yourself as a newborn. That got everybody crazy. What exactly does that mean?
2: I took I had a blood draw, 125 milliliters. We took those cells and then we reprogrammed them using Yamanaka factors to age zero epigenetically. So that means these cells still have what's called somatic mutations.
1: Have you done this yet? Is this all in theory or have you actually put these cells back into your body?
2: I have not put them back into my body. So the first step was take my cells out, reprogram them to zero, get the raw material there, and then once that is there, you need to go through the differentiation process.
1: So I have a two-part question. First part is, how are you doing since you announced your diagnosis? How are you doing your health?
2: Yeah, fantastic. Getting diagnosed with an incurable disease was honestly the best thing that has happened to me in a very long time. Amazingly.
1: How?
2: The reason why, because up until this point, I've been focused on the basics of health, sleep, nutrition, exercise, but we weren't solving disease. And, you know, if I don't die, if I represent the archetype of the early 21st century on what it means to challenge death, I must be encountered with an incurable disease, and I must overcome that disease. It's just inevitable. It's just part of the gauntlet I have to go through.

0: And so immediately following the diagnosis, we put together an entire team, and we now have a path to try to cure this. So there's only been one confirmed autoimmune basically cure ever. You know, people routinely say like, oh, I cured my autoimmune condition by doing blank or blank. They didn't. There's only one documented case ever that scientifically proved this to be the case. But we immediately did another blood draw, and we sequenced 1 million of my immune cells, where we said, okay, immune system, who of you, 1 million cells, are attacking me? You know, some of you are rogue. And then I went into a procedure on Monday, and I had 24 biopsies taken from my stomach, sampling the various parts of my stomach, trying to find the source of these cells, and we'll pair this with the other cells and say, now we know who you are. And so we've taken this extremely sophisticated approach, never before done on this particular methodology, to say, we are going to cure this autoimmune condition, and then we'll share with others. Here's what we did, and here's how we did it.
1: Now, my second part is, you are the don't die guy. You live your life online in the public saying you want to live forever. But we've talked to you before. We know that the headlines on the internet are not who you are. The last time you were here, you had a very simple message of just do one thing healthier in your life and it's going to help. And I absolutely love that. But how has the response been online to the guy who doesn't want to die having a disease that is incurable?
0: I mean, you probably saw people's joy, right? I mean, like, life is pretty tough, but man, this must have been like a real relief for a lot of people. How satisfying is it to see, it's like a Greek myth or any kind of other story. You've got a character like myself seeking some impossible thing, and the character stumbles and may fail, right? Like, it's irony at its best, it's humor at its best, it's comedy.
1: The boulder rolled back down the hill.
2: Hey, and the internet thrives on this.
1: Oh yes, they love this.
0: They do.
2: I mean, the Reddit must have been having a field day with you.
0: That's right. So like, you know, it's fun. Like, let them have their win, and I am all for it. I mean, this is just part of life. Like, we're inevitably going to do it. That the thing that like the sober thing is that I'm the most measured person in history. I am surprised we have not found more things wrong with me. Once you begin measuring your body, it's like you find all kinds of things that are off. And so people who are not measured, mistaken their lack of diagnosis, their lack of measurement with health. And that's just not the case. So the same people, you know, clowning me probably have one or multiple diagnoses in their own body. But like, this is not for me to say, get back to them. This is to say like, the reality is many things go wrong with the body all the time, and you don't know about them until you measure it. So first of all, the hate's great. People are doing their thing. It's a global conversation. I'm good with it all. But you know what? Also, like, I have never been more motivated. I mean, we're going to cure this. And so the adventure carries on.
2: And so how long do you think it's going to be before you will be cured, if you can predict that?
0: Yeah, we are racing to have this done within a year. So okay. No one's ever done this. We have never done this. So it's really a guess, but we are racing. And then I guess just to add a bit more irony to this, maybe to give haters a bit more fuel to use, is, you know, we had this Don't Die documentary, you know, The Man Who Wants to Live Forever. And then within a year of it being released, both Kate and I got diagnosed with incurable diseases. So I had autoimmune gastritis and Kate had endometriosis. And so, yeah, we are on the disease resolution track, because if Don't Die is real, we have to both show up and cure an incurable disease.
2: Well, thanks for being here, Brian. So nice to see you. Keep us posted on what's going on. And remember, you're always a friend of the show, so you can always come back.
1: Anytime. The hell with the internet. We're rooting for you.
2: We are. We're rooting for you.
0: Thank you, guys. Good to see you both. Thank you for having me on.
2: You betcha. Thanks, Brian. Now, unfortunately, we couldn't fit the entire 16-minute interview here.
1: But the entire interview is really interesting.
2: It is. So if you're listening on radio, go over to youtube.com/KimCommando, and you can watch the entire thing. I think it was pretty good, don't you?
1: I really do. I think this guy has a great message that sometimes gets muddled by the wild things he does.
2: Yeah, it does. Maybe even just toned it down just a little
1: but
2: bit.
1: But then no one's going to pay attention.
2: That's true.
1: You got to be outrageous and over the top. Do you think he's going to be able to pull this off and he's going to cure an incurable disease? That's a bold statement to make.
2: I think he's going to do it.
1: I'm rooting for him. That's for dang sure.
2: Okay, with back to school season here, I've been thinking about something I wish I had in school. Raycon.

0: 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Okay, speaking of school, a lot of families don't really figure out scholarships until it's too late.
1: Of course.
0: But there are so many scholarships that are untapped, like this one, for example. The Chick and Sophie Major Memorial Duck Calling Contest in Stuttgart, Arkansas.
1: Okay.
0: They offer a scholarship.
1: How much?
0: Thousands.
1: That's crazy.
0: Okay, totally. They have the They have the Tall People, Tall Clubs International Scholarship for tall people.
1: I wonder what they consider tall. What do tall people consider tall? Like 6'8"?
0: Okay, definitely not either one of us.
1: No.
0: The Left Hander Scholarship.
1: Oh my gosh.
0: At the Beckley Scholarship at Juanita College.
1: I'm going to tie my son's right arm behind his back, make him become left-handed so we can get the scholarship.
0: So here's the thing. Make a quick profile of the student. GPA, activities, jobs, heritage, hobbies, where mom and dad work, and then tell your favorite chatbot. Find 20 scholarships this student qualifies for. Start with the local ones in that city and state. And seconds later, you've got this hit list that you can tap into. I will tell you that I offer a scholarship at ASU, and there have been years where I don't give it.
1: No?
0: Because nobody applies.
1: Oh, it's not that nobody's qualified.
0: So you have to apply for it.
1: Do you add in that? What does it take to get qualified for your scholarship? Is it a technical one?
0: You want to have a computer degree and female.
1: Okay. And that's it.
0: That's it. That's
1: and
0: all
1: be
0: you
1: able to quack.
0: That's it. And bring that scholarship into port.
1: Okay. It's not a comedy scholarship. That's for damn sure.
0: Yeah, that's true. We have more of the show coming up.
2: If you're one of the 220 million who has a McDonald's loyalty account, just wait until you hear what they have on you.
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2: This story about data collection grabbed my attention. 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

0: 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Bob in Wisconsin. Hello there, Bob.
1: Hi, Kim. Hi, Andy. How are you?
2: Very good.
1: I'm looking forward to speaking with the two of you, so this is going to be exciting for me.
0: Well, lay it on us, buddy.
1: All right. I hear you talking a lot about AI and a lot of great things that you're sharing with your listeners. And I'm just wondering, for my two daughters, I have two adult daughters that are searching for employment that can help them make ends meet more than often. And I'm wondering if there's AI that can help them, or if they can actually tap into AI as a career.
0: Well, what are the girls doing?
1: One of them is unemployed right now, and one of them is working in Madison, Wisconsin at a real estate firm.
0: Well, do they have degrees in a particular field?
1: Yes, my oldest daughter has a degree in the environmental aspects of biological aspects of the environment, and okay. My youngest daughter has a degree in English and international studies.
0: Wow. So they're smart.
1: They are smart.
0: But one can't find a job and the other one's working for a real estate agent.
2: Not using their degrees at all.
0: Right.
1: No, not at all. No.
0: So daddy's stepping in saying, okay, we're going to fix this. Dum, da, da,
1: dum. I sure would like to, yes.
0: Okay. All right. You know, the daughter with the environmental biology degree has greater potential than the English degree, the teaching degree.
1: Okay.
0: Simply because what AI is doing now is that they're hiring people to check the AI answers. Somebody with an English degree would probably be proofreading, looking at maybe the answers to see if it does make sense. And it doesn't pay a lot. It may pay up to $20 an hour.
1: Okay.
0: But when we start looking at specialty degrees, that could be maybe $50 an hour.
1: All right.
0: So you can see what the difference is. I have a list of these sites on commando.com, but one is called dataannotation.tech. Is that one that you want to apply for? Outlier is another one. Mercor, that's M-E-R-C-O-R, is the third one that I recommend. Now, keep in mind, anytime you talk about making money online, there's always going to be a scammer like 2 seconds from that particular search.
2: Use the links from commando.com. Do not Google, okay, how can I use AI to make money?
0: You know, so, but some of these jobs on Mercury, some of these people are making like $200 an hour grading answers.
1: Okay. Oh, boy.
0: And so, you know, are we training the robots to take our jobs?
2: Yep.
0: Okay.
1: But, right, yeah.
0: But can we make some money in the interim? Yes, we can.
1: Good. That's what I'm wondering, too, about, like you said, are we training them to take our jobs? And I think that might be one of the things that my daughters would be concerned about. I guess one of the questions I had is, can, for example, they type something into AI to job search for them?
0: For sure. For sure.
1: Okay.
0: I mean, you can use AI to find just about anything. I'll tell you, because I did this yesterday, is that I am looking to hire. If you're in the Phoenix metropolitan area and you work for an advertising agency right now and you're not happy, I want you to reach out to me. I don't care what position that you have. Just reach out to me. So I went on LinkedIn.
2: Okay.
0: And but beforehand, I went to Claude and I said, I'm hiring for these positions for an ad agency. Go on LinkedIn. Find me people who are qualified for these positions. Give me their direct LinkedIn address, so I don't have to search, and give me a DM that I could put inside their mailbox.
2: Isn't that the service that you pay LinkedIn for? Are they bypassing the subscription model of LinkedIn?
0: Well, but the subscription has only, you have so many times that you can reach out. You get more of that.
2: That's what I'm saying. Are you bypassing that using the chatbot?
0: No, I'm not bypassing. I'm using the chatbot to tell me who I should talk to.
2: Okay.
0: Not It can't send the DMs. I wish it could. I asked it to.
2: Of course you did.
0: But the DMs really are very good because it looks like that you actually read their qualifications. Like, oh, you've been doing this, this, and this. And this is, you know, you have exactly the qualifications.
2: When you didn't read any of their bios or pages or anything?
0: Not at all. So if you are listening and you are in Phoenix, and I'm not doing any remote, just letting you know right now, no remote, no hybrid, in the office, Monday through Friday, just reach out to me through commando.com. There's a big button that says Ask Kim. Still to come, what happened when an airplane's Wi-Fi got hacked on a flight outside Las Vegas here on the Kim Commando Show. Every week, there seems to be another scam fueled by AI. The technology is incredible, but it's also giving criminals powerful new ways to target homeowners. 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

0: 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I have actually been to this conference in Las Vegas.
1: Which one?
0: It's called DEF CON.
1: What happens at DEF CON?
0: It's where all the hackers get together. 30,000 hackers get together.
1: Literally never going there. And if I do, I'm not bringing a cell phone.
0: And cybersecurity experts. And so where they have like hacking demonstrations, and they normally have something like the time that I went, when you walked into DEF CON, you saw all your text messages up on a big screen to show you what they can do.
1: That's awesome.
0: Just by walking in. So the reason why I bring this up is that there was a Delta flight after DEF CON, and on this flight were a whole bunch of hackers. So up at 30,000 feet, the Wi-Fi starts getting wonky because they were like having a competition with each other on who could take out the Wi-Fi, and it forced the flight attendants to reset the router, I don't know, at least 3 or 4 times before they said, knock it off.
1: I would be so mad if I was on that flight.
0: Remember, give a man a fish, he eats for a day. Teach a man to fish, and he's going to steal your bank password.
1: It's a good one. I like that one.
0: Hey, make sure that you sign up for our free newsletter over at GetKim.com.
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6: Even with a downgrade, Lala continues to lash Hawaii. I'm Ann Carrick, Fox News. Lala downgraded from hurricane to tropical storm, but it is not done. Fox Weather's Katie Byrne in Honolulu.
7: We've already seen significant impacts over on the Big Island. And in fact, there are search and rescue teams underway right now because of 2 homes, at least, that have been swept away because of a ton of rain. 3 feet of rain was recorded in one spot right outside of Hilo. We also know officials have confirmed 1 person has died in a storm-related car accident over on that island as well. Roughly 70% of customers on the Big Island don't have power right now. More than 100,000 without power across the entire state. Officials are also warning about how strong these winds will be. Not only could we see flooding, but we could see these winds pick up debris and send them flying.
6: Hundreds of people already evacuated from their homes. FEMA approved an emergency declaration for Indiana to provide federal disaster assistance. Heavy rain in Indiana is blamed for deadly flooding, and more rain is expected. At least 6 people are dead, several others missing. More from Fox Weather's Adam Klotz.
8: Some of these communities, 1 foot of total rainfall, still could see a little bit of rain. The ground is saturated, right? So additional rain could cause a problem. But those really big, heavy rains, hopefully those are winding down at this point. We saw plenty of rivers get up near major flood stage or moderate flood stages. They peaked, they crested, and now we're just going to kind of watch those move on downstream. Still at least some risk of some rain moving across the state of Indiana, but nothing like the last 4 or 5 days. There are still flood watches, flash flood warnings out there across central Indiana. And then most of the heavier rain is actually going to move more towards the Appalachian Mountains here for your day today.
6: And in Hawaii, Governor Josh Green also declaring a state of emergency and dozens of National Guard members on standby for deployment where they have received 2 or 3 feet of rain. 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
6: The 60-day ceasefire agreement between the U.S. and Iran is set to expire with no peace deal in place. Fox's Trey Yinks reports from Tel Aviv.
12: Reports indicate very little progress on a diplomatic solution to reopen the Strait of Hormuz and address Iran's nuclear ambitions. This weekend, Iran continued attacks in the strait. On Saturday, a bulk carrier reported being hit by an unknown projectile. A day prior, an Emirati oil vessel was also targeted. With a focus on Iran, we're also tracking the latest developments between Israel and Iran-backed Hezbollah in Lebanon. Hezbollah violated the ceasefire over the weekend, wounding three Israeli soldiers. This prompted Israel to launch a new round of airstrikes against targets in southern Lebanon.
6: President Trump suggested he would make the Strait of Hormuz a U.S. territory following the conflict with Iran. Iran has claimed it alone maintains and controls the waterway. President Trump announced Friday U.S. violent crime saw its largest one-year decline in decades, with murders down. Fox's Alex Hogan reports with more details.
13: According to the FBI, violent crime in 2025 plummeted to its biggest one-year drop on record. President Trump is in Bedminster, New Jersey this weekend at his golf course, although he started the weekend pointing to these new numbers.
14: We achieved the single largest reduction in violent crime in American history.
13: President Trump praising law enforcement at the Nassau County Police Academy Friday. While joined by Attorney General Todd Blanche and FBI Director Kash Patel, Trump also took aim at Democrats.
14: We call them Democrats now because their policies are so dumb. Fighting to defund the police.
13: According to the FBI, from 2024 to 2025, violent crime decreased by about 9%. Homicides decreased by 18%, dropping to a 20-year low.
6: Homeland Security Secretary Mark Wayne Mullen says daily border apprehensions are at their lowest level in more than 30 years. I'm Ann Kerr. This is Fox News.
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0: Come on back. Come on down. Come on down.
1: Who are you talking to?
0: It's the TikTok viral video that's been going like crazy. It's about NASA and that the Earth is not going to have gravity for 7 seconds.
1: When?
0: We passed it. It was a day this past week.
1: Oh, well, we're fine.
0: You want to know the reason why?
1: Why?
0: Black holes were colliding.
1: Were they?
0: Yeah. It even had a name, Project Anchor.
1: And none of this was real? It was all fake?
0: Wait. The Post claims that an $89 billion cover-up is hiding the fact that we're all going to drift into the ceiling for 7 seconds.
1: Just seven.
0: And we'll have NASA's response in just a second. But, you know, I was going to open with a gravity joke, but I just knew that no one would fall for it. But 40 million people on TikTok actually did. Hey, every day you wait to put AI to work in your business, you're falling 2 days behind. 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Visit netsuite.ai/Kim. That's netsuite.ai/Kim. Okay, NASA actually had to issue a statement to explain how the Earth's gravity works.
1: Okay.
0: You can't turn off the Earth's gravity for 7 seconds.
1: What if two black holes collide? We don't know if that would turn off the gravity.
0: The Post had AI voiceover stock footage, clickbait. So everybody, you can put the duct tape away.
1: Yeah.
0: Okay.
1: Imagine if people did that. They like had their kids hide under their beds or staple their socks to the ground because they thought this was going to happen.
0: Exactly. Exactly.
1: I'm sure people did.
0: People on TikTok, right? Hey, how about a real gravity fact that is true? Okay, you ready for this? Astronauts actually come back from space 2 inches taller. You're looking at me like I'm not telling the truth.
1: They come back taller?
0: Yes, 2 inches taller. Their spines stretch out without gravity squishing them.
1: Oh, okay.
0: So 6 months in orbit, free of charge.
1: Wasn't it the twins? The senator and the astronaut that they sent his brother out off to space. And when he came back, they went to see if they were the same height and they were different heights.
0: Yes.
1: Yeah. Okay. That is true then.
0: Beats a chiropractor.
1: Yeah, absolutely.
0: And on that happy note, welcome, ladies and gentlemen. I'm Kim Komando, America's beloved digital goddess here with you. It's the nation's largest, best, award-winning, awesomest, biggest, trusted show about all things digital. Any more acronyms I could throw in there?
1: We sound pretty good. I should listen to this show.
0: And that's Andrew Babinski, of course. And you can find us streaming in your favorite radio app and also as a podcast, wherever you get your podcasts. And just a reminder, you can actually watch the show at youtube.com/Kim Komando.
1: And when you go there, subscribe.
0: Guess what's going away?
1: What's going away?
0: I was actually surprised by this, but I don't know why. The Google search bar.
1: What?
0: Yes, the Google search bar is going away. After 27 years, now you're going to get Gemini shortcuts.
1: On the main page of Google?
0: They're rolling it out. You can upload a file to Google, ask questions, brainstorm an idea, generate an image. No sign-in required for most of this.
1: Now, do you use a Chrome browser?
0: Yes.
1: So you never go to Google as well, right? You just type it right in the browser and it does the search for you.
0: 100%.
1: So that makes sense that it would go away because I would say 98% of people don't even use it.
0: The only thing that they kept is the I'm feeling lucky button.
1: Well, people like that. They also like the Google, you know, like if it's the World Cup's going on, Google's, you know, kicking soccer balls through the O's or something like that. I'm sure that's not going to go away either.
0: No, they'll have to keep that. Do you know where Google goes to drink?
1: I don't know.
0: The search bar.
1: Not anymore.
0: Not anymore. All right. Imagine this. Over 99% of all the homes in America, there is something above it right now that is taking a photo of the roof, the backyard. What's going on?
1: Right now?
0: Yes.
1: At this moment?
0: Well, maybe not all 99%.
1: Uh-huh.
0: But 99% of all homes have been photographed aerial by insurance companies.
1: With drones, satellites, what are they using?
0: Small planes.
1: Okay, anything. All of the
0: anything,
1: above.
0: Anything. And so people are suddenly getting cancellation notices because there's a tarp in your backyard.
1: Right.
0: Maybe you have a trampoline for the kids.
1: Bunch of tires sitting there that could be a fire hazard.
0: One woman got flagged because her pool was empty. And she said she couldn't afford to fill the pool up with water.
1: First of all, these insurance companies, isn't your job to have customers that buy insurance to work into the algorithm.
0: But you don't want the risks, and you don't want to take certain chances with people who may have tires in the backyard.
1: Okay, but an empty pool is kind of dramatic to cancel someone's entire policy.
0: Another guy was canceled because the camera thought the tree shadows on the roof was all debris.
1: Oh, I thought it was going to be a monster.
0: Yes.
1: We do not insure homes that have monsters on the roof.
0: You're never covered as much as you think you are.
1: No?
0: No. I mean, an insurance policy is like that hospital gown.
1: Is it? Which way are you supposed to have the opening? In the front or the back? I always get those confused.
0: You know what? I always get it confused, too. I went in to get my body scanned or just checked for any type of, you know, because we live in the desert. I want to see if there were any spots anywhere. Sure. And I actually stood there and I was like, naked. And I said, so where does it go? And the doctor, she goes, it doesn't matter.
1: I think it's supposed to go in the back, but I'm actually not sure.
0: All right. ChatGPT can now book you a dinner table. Saturday, 7 p.m., four people Italian near me. Done. It's actually using OpenTable, Resy, or Yelp, and it can also put you on the wait list. We will get the email confirmation, though.
1: Okay, so just to make sure you know it works.
0: Exactly. If you do need the steps, we have it all over at commando.com. Did I ever tell you what I do when we go to a restaurant? You know how you go to the front, and there's always that hostess. Right. She looks at you and goes, excuse me, do you have reservations?
1: Right.
0: Like, and you're like, oh, come on. I'm here for like a chicken burger, right? As I look at them and I say, no, I'm fully confident that I want to eat here.
1: I'm sure it gets a laugh, thousands of laughs every single time. No,
0: they look at you like, what?
1: They probably don't even get it.
0: I don't know if they get it either. All right. How about a root awakening? Now, planning a trip, how do you normally do that?
1: I tell Lisa we were going to go on a trip, and then she figures it out, and then she tells me where to go.
0: You are the perfect to be husband.
1: Absolutely.
0: He has learned well. Normally, you go to Google Maps.
1: Okay.
0: And you say destination A, B, what time you want to arrive, what time, you know, maybe you want to miss the traffic, whatever it may be. Well, someone built an app that skips the research and drops you directly into a playable version of the route. So it's like a video game.
1: Okay.
0: It's called OpenStreetMap. It builds all the roads, terrain shaped by elevation data, and the world generates as you drive. So you can cruise solo, multiplayer, I mean, think Need for Speed.
1: This is actually really cool for people like my fiance because she doesn't know any street names in the entire valley. And she drives. She put on 46,000 miles on her vehicle this year.
0: Wow.
1: 40, because it's part of her job.
0: Right.
1: But she knows landmarks. I'll say instead of going to the corner of Broadway and 74th, go to that place where Salad and Go is right next to the Angie's Prime Grill. And she's like, oh, I know exactly where to go.
0: That's so
1: this
0: cute.
1: Is perfect because it would all be visual for her.
0: Yes, it's called OpenStreetMap. Just don't let your buddy pick the snacks and drop his hot dog out the window because then that road trip will take a turn for the worst.
1: How often? Hold on. I know you want to move on. But how often are hot dogs being dropped out the window, or you picked hot dog just so you could use the word worst?
0: I just picked hot dog.
1: Oh, okay. Dude. All right. This isn't an epidemic that's going on where hot dogs are flying out of car
0: windows.
1: Oh, just
0: wait till you see what happens.
1: It's going to be the next TikTok trend. The Kim Commando hot dog chuck.
0: Oh, you know, that would be a great video game. You're going down.
1: Instead of Paperboy, you're just throwing hot dogs.
0: Yeah, throwing hot dogs
1: right out the window.
0: Hey, if you're thinking about getting a new phone, you don't have to spend a fortune anymore. 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Oh, look who's coming up as our first caller.
1: Who is it?
0: I'm so excited. It's Danielle. She's my niece.
1: Oh.
0: And she told me a crazy story that I said, would you come on the show and tell everybody? And then she said, no, I don't really want to. Could you pay me? And I said, no, she didn't say that.
1: I'm kind of worried, though, because next to her name, it says scam. Oh. Please tell me she didn't get scammed.
0: No. And then we have how to use AI to be better at public speaking. We have an FBI warning. Oh, and Amazon had a little glitch this past week about if you order something on Prime and then maybe there were some extra shipping charges that you shouldn't have paid.
1: Okay.
0: And of course, we have still, aside from Danielle, the greatest callers ever here on the Kim Komando Show.
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0: 1.2 million people get the newsletters, and you should too. 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All right, so my niece Danielle called me the other day. She goes, Kim, I got to tell you this story. And it's a wild story that has to do with CO2 detectors, fire alarms, her new house, AI, the internet, and what happened. Danielle, thanks for being here.
1: Thank you so much for having me, Kim.
0: So tell us from the beginning, what happened?
1: Okay, so I moved into a new construction home December 2025 and never lived in a new construction home and never have lived right next to a propane tank. So we are in remote Indiana. And so we live on a well and right next to a propane tank.
0: And good, you know, so, keep in mind, you know, to make, she grew up in Southern California.
2: Sure. So a bit of a change.
0: A little bit of a change.
1: Right. Okay. Yeah, big change.
2: She's the reverse Beverly Hillbillies.
0: Yeah, Dan, most people move to California, okay, from Indiana. That's okay.
1: So, right. So my previous home was all electric. Every single appliance was electric. So I didn't have to worry about carbon monoxide and gas detectors. I didn't have any of them. So therefore, I didn't really have any knowledge about these detectors. So as I'm moving into my home, I see the detectors in the ceiling and I thought, okay, that's good. But I started doing some research in December on my own. And I'm pretty sure I just did a Google search. What is the best CO2 gas detector that I can purchase besides what I have in my home?
0: Because you're married. She has a six-year-old. She has a one-year-old. Brand new house. Right. And you're a nurse practitioner. So health is paramount.
2: Now, was your plan to take down the ones that were there and replace them or have these in addition to?
1: Yes, in addition to.
2: Okay.
0: So you find the best CO2 detector, you think?
1: Right. What I think, but really what happened after I started searching, so I started searching on Google, and then shortly after, I would say within a week or two, I started getting ads on social media for a specific CO2 gas detector. And it was on Facebook, it was on Instagram, and these ads were very emotionally provocative. They were very much targeted to me because they would show, the ads would show children and babies sitting in the living room and they did not look well. They looked pale. They just did not look well. And then it would, you know how ads are like images and you can scroll and see the next image. So it was a series of like five images. And so I would keep looking at the image and I was really getting sucked into this because I believed that this was real. And so the last image would be like the family sitting on the lawn and a firefighter holding this carbon monoxide detector. And then the caption on the ad would say, you know, if only this family had this additional carbon monoxide detector, this wouldn't have happened.
0: Yeah, that's going to make you hit buy right now. It will. Mm-hmm. So a couple of days ago, 4 o'clock in the morning, because you bought the CO2 detectors. You bought four of them, correct?
1: Correct, four, and I put one in each bedroom.
0: And then a couple of days ago, it goes off.
1: Right, at 4 a.m., it went off on a Friday morning, and the just blaringly very loud beep, and on it, it said gas, and it was gas, and then it said 7%, and that was blinking on and off, gas, 7%. So then, of course, I look this up because I don't know that much about these detectors, and it said, well, if this is what your detector says, immediately evacuate your home. The air in your home is extremely combustible.
0: Wow, that's frightening. The babies, right?
1: Mm-hmm. So what I did after that was I have these four other detectors, so I went and got them, and I plugged them in into my room, and none of them said the same thing. So they all said zero. Every single one said zero except this one.
0: And so obviously there was a mistake, right? An error?
1: Yes.
0: Didn't really work.
1: Right.
0: And what happened after that?
1: Right. So then I started thinking, well, you know, maybe this is not a reputable company. And I started at 4 a.m. after this happened, I started researching on my own. Okay, what is this company reputable? What should I be looking for in a CO2 detector? What should a consumer be really looking for? And I realized at that time that when I was doing my research, and it's all over Reddit, this company is all over Reddit, all over the internet. When you're looking for a product should be in your home to monitor safety, such as carbon monoxide levels and gas, you want that product to be UL listed. And Kim, you knew what that meant. You knew what, and I did not.
0: So yeah, United UL Lab, listed. Yes. Yeah.
1: Okay. And I didn't know what that meant. So that was important for me to understand. But then also in all of the forums online, they talk about how the ads are AI generated, which was very concerning to me. So I think the moral of the story is that we all need to be very careful online when we're purchasing products like this, especially if you see an ad, because looking back, I know it was an AI generated ad. And also now I know that the product, like a carbon monoxide detector, a life safety device that you're going to put in your home, should not just say based off of UL standards. It should say UL listed, and it should have the number on it.
2: So the scam was some company has these junky detectors that probably don't even detect anything. They use emotional advertising to sucker people in.
0: Yes.
1: Correct. Exactly.
0: And then also targeted advertising following her around.
2: Right. They found out they bought some list that had her Google mm-hmm. search results on there, and they knew exactly who to target.
0: Until you were ready exactly. to buy. Now, you did get your money back. You did get a credit, right?
1: I did. I got all of my money back. And what they said was that the batch that I bought was, this was the story, the batch that I bought was faulty, and they apologized, and they were very professional about it. And they offered to send me 4 new detectors. But after doing my research, I said, you know, this, because the products are not UL listed, I can't do that. I just request my refund. And so they did honor that.
0: Well, I'm really glad that you took time to tell your story, because, you know, you could have saved her life right now.
2: Absolutely.
0: I mean, because, you know, there may be somebody else out there who's fallen for the same thing right now, who have fallen for the same thing, and they have this false sense of security.
2: Right. They think they did the right thing.
0: But you know what? It's all marketing. What you want is to look for a UL 2034 or ETL certification on the alarm itself, not just on the box. Isn't she wonderful, Danielle?
2: She's yes, just, of course.
0: She really is amazing. Hey, the man who assassinated a Minnesota lawmaker kept a handwritten list. 11 data broker sites that sell your home address for just a few dollars. That's why I use Incognite. It forces those sites to delete you and keeps you deleted. 60% off right now at privacykim.com.
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14: It's going to be a muggy day and a warm day, high getting up to about 83 degrees, and we'll see partly cloudy skies. I can't rule out a stray thunderstorm in the afternoon, but I think most of us will just stay dry. Becoming less humid tonight, a low of 58, and tomorrow mostly sunny and comfortable with a high of 81. From Fox 11, your station for severe weather coverage, I'm meteorologist Phil DeCastro for 1330 and 101.5 WHBL.
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0: 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All right, there was an accidental checkout shakedown that happened. Did Amazon charge you extra this past week? There was a glitch that stripped free shipping from Prime orders. Now, Amazon says, it was just a software issue, and we fixed it. But what you want to do is do a quick 60-second check. Open your orders, scan this week's receipts, and if you got dinged, hit up the chat support for a refund. You pay money for that perk. You make a moderate.
1: Right. I shouldn't have shipping if I'm paying for free shipping.
0: Not at all. James in Pensacola, Florida. Glad to have you with us today, James. What's on your mind?
2: Well, thank you for having me. I appreciate this. I'm a what you call a longtime listener, first-time caller. I enjoy your newsletters every morning with a cup of coffee. And I came across some articles in some of the in newsletters that I read every day. And they were talking about people having AI girlfriends and AI boyfriends and wives cheating with AI husbands and et cetera, et cetera. And it kind of tickled my funny bone a little bit. And I thought, you know, I bet you could make a AI wife that was so disgusting that it would set the bar so low that any husband would be happy with his real wife. And so I went about it, and the results were, it's funny, but it's also frightening. For example, I used several movie characters as input for the AI wife. The wife in The War of the Roses, the Wicked Witch of the North from The Wizard of Oz.
1: It's a bad one.
2: Yeah. Elizabeth Taylor's character in The Taming of the Shrew.
0: Yeah.
2: And then just for colorful vocabulary, which is necessary, I used Arlie Ermey's gunnery sergeant in the, what was that movie, Full Metal Jacket. You know, just for the language factor.
0: And sure. Then, okay, so now you said, so you created a wife based on all these different characters?
2: Yeah, and it surprised me. The first thing I did was I posed a query to AI. I said, can you do this? And I explained what I wanted to do and the characters I wanted to include. And it says, oh, yes, but you have to be careful because you have to state that it's for satirical use only. Otherwise, there are certain guardrails that have to do with hate speech and whatever else to protect us.
1: Where does your AI wife live? Is it inside of a chatbot?
2: Yes, chatbot. So, but it's, she's kind of scary. But
1: does she have a name?
2: Mabel.
0: Mabel.
1: Sorry to all the Mabels listening out there. But that is probably the worst wife's first name.
0: So do you talk to her a lot?
2: No. I have only done it a few times and gotten the results that I expected to get. So the bar is definitely set low. But this is just humorously, and I got to thinking about it. AI's got a lot of good things that it can do, and keeping people company and keeping them entertained and training. And I thought, gee, most of the training I ever got, the things I remembered came from bad experiences. So if you train this to be a bad manager, you could learn all the things not to do. And that's the approach I take. I'm kind of a devil's advocate on stuff. I always try to see the funny side of any situation.
0: But I'll tell you that this is something I have, I write about AI a lot, talk about it. This is something that I never thought of doing, like creating like the most awful husband.
1: The anti-husband, the anti-wife?
0: Sure. Yes.
2: Yeah.
1: Are you in love with your AI wife, James? You can be honest with us.
0: Me, it's okay. SNM's fine.
2: No, I've been married happily, thoroughly married for quite a while, and I'm going to stick with the one I have.
1: All right.
0: What does she think about it?
2: She leaves me alone.
1: That's why he's in love with her. That's why he's sticking with her. He gets to do his own thing.
2: She's a computer nerd, and she's not.
0: Well, that's a good one. Well, there's something new there, I guess, if you really want to get abused.
1: Oh, there's people who like, there's a kink for everything out there. He could market his awful wife as an app, and people would buy it.
0: You know what? They would.
1: Of course they would. They're getting abused and name-called and talked down to.
0: God, I can't stand you.
1: You have a voice right there, James. If you need one for the AI chat bot wife, Kim will volunteer.
0: You spent what on ham radio? Hey, you know that glow that you see on people who just seem to radiate health? It's not just good lighting. 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
0: So I have done quite a few speeches in my life.
1: Okay.
0: A lot. I've taught every employee at NASA cybersecurity. I mean, every single employee had to watch my course and take a quiz.
1: Okay.
0: I did the keynote at the NAB. I was the keynote at a teachers association in Austin, Texas. Oh, that's a funny story. I got all done with the keynote, and I was standing in the lobby and just, you know, had my phone in my face because I was like looking at all my text messages and everything. And then I felt like people behind me, and this guy was standing there, and I said, "What's this for?" And he said, "It's for you. It's the autograph line."
1: Oh.
0: And I was like, what autograph line?
1: You just started it.
0: He did. And there were literally like 500 people there.
1: Oh, that's really cool.
0: So I stood there and I signed everything and I missed my flight and whatever. But here's the deal. If you are about ready to give any type of speech, you should be using artificial intelligence. And you say, "Here's my speech. Analyze it for clarity, tone, and audience engagement. Flag any sections that might confuse, bore, or offend. Create a 2-minute rehearsal plan." And then the other thing you can do is you can actually turn on voice mode with your AI chatbot and give the speech and then say, "Tell me where I could be doing better. Give me some better jokes, some one-liners."
1: It can judge inflection, or is it just looking at the words?
0: No, inflection, tone, delivery, speed. Because that's the big mistake that people have when they do speeches. You talk too fast.
1: Mm-hmm.
0: Because you get nervous.
1: Sure, you want to get it done as soon as possible.
0: Do you do a lot of speeches?
1: No, I've only done a couple. We did some station events where I had to speak in front of a crowd.
0: Well, you could use it for that.
1: Yeah, absolutely. Or in my business, I could just read some commercials in there and say, you know, this read I'm doing, is it 60 seconds long? Does it sound good? Is it convincing?
0: True. Yeah, you could do that.
1: That would be cool.
0: Maybe I should try my jokes.
1: Oh, don't ask if they're funny. Don't. It's my job to tell you you're not funny.
0: Look who's coming up.
1: Who?
0: Matthew Gaunt. And we're going to talk about data centers. Because so many people have so many questions about data centers and electric bills. And so you want to stay right where you are. The biggest social media companies on the planet just got the news that they've been dreading, the reckoning they built for themselves. And plenty of us, me included, say it's well-deserved. I'm Kim Komando for NetSuite. 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On Monday, the Ninth Circuit Court of Appeals ruled that roughly 2,400 federal lawsuits against Meta, TikTok, Google, and Snap can move forward. Thousands more are lined up in state court. Who's suing? School districts, states, parents, families whose kids suffered real lasting harm, some who lost their children, to algorithms engineered to keep them hooked. These social media companies claimed they could not be sued. The court said, "Oh, yes, you can." The next trial, it starts tomorrow. Their motto was "move fast and break things." The bill for the breakage arrived, and it's billions of dollars. Want the stories that big tech hopes that you'll miss? Go right now to sign up for my free newsletter at getkim.com. 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

0: 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All right, so there is a publication online that I think is amazing. They do a great job with investigative journalism. Have you ever looked at 404 Media?
1: Oh, of course, yeah.
0: It's just fabulous. Matthew Gaunt over there wrote a story about how this, what he calls the $500 billion splurge that's heating up your meter. Matthew, thank you for joining us. Let's talk about data centers and welcome. My question for you is, how does a giant AI data center three states away make my electric bill go up?
2: Hi, thank you so much for having me on the program. It's a real pleasure to be here. You know, the simple answer is that AI data centers demand a lot of electricity. And when, you know, something increases demand for a good, the price of it goes up for everybody.
0: Right.
2: So the reason it's happening three states away is that, you know, the electric grids are kind of separated in the country by regions, not necessarily states. So, like, there's in the Northeast, there's like a region that kind of runs from Virginia to Chicago that all negotiates its, like, one organization runs that grid. One organization kind of organizes everything that has to do with the transmissions there. And as these data centers are getting built, you know, if you're, you know, all the data centers are in Virginia, but if you're in Chicago, your rates are still going to go up because there's a new player in town that wants a lot of that electricity, and they can't build electricity fast enough to keep up with it.
0: To keep up with all the demand of people doing AI pictures,
2: right,
0: and reports and notes. And, you know, you think about that, and you go to AI to create a meme or something, and somebody's power bill is going up.
1: Do we have like an equivalent of one data center is equal to X amount of households or neighborhoods? Like, how much power is it really drawing?
2: That's a really interesting question, because the numbers are all over the place. And you have these ambitious data centers like the one that Mr. Wonderful Kevin O'Leary wants to build in Utah. The original pitch for that was that the data center he wanted would have the equivalent power usage of the entire state of Utah.
1: That's not good.
0: Wow.
2: So like, there's scales. There's some of these data centers are much smaller. You know, they're not drawing that much power. But some of the ambitious ones from some of the big players, it's you know, it's the size of New York City is the amount of power they're talking about drawing.
0: Wasn't there something, Matthew, with Jeff Bezos just built one in Gilroy, California, and it was kind of a surprise to the community? Like, what was that?
2: That's happening kind of all over the country. The one I'm more familiar with, there's one in Meta, in

0: Louisiana, where they kind of, the residents woke up one day and found out that this thing was being built and no one had told them because Meta had come in and run a very savvy campaign with the city officials there and the parish officials to make sure that, you know, they signed non-disclosure agreements and that the local community didn't find out about the data center until it was already too late. And it was already being built. And this is like, that's kind of par for the course as these things are getting built.
1: And you don't build something secretively in the shadows if it's something that's positive for the community that the community is going to want.
0: I mean, the debate is, I mean, yes, I think so. People generally don't want to live next to these things.
2: No, because they're noisy. They're
0: very, they can be very, they're very loud. They spike your electricity bills. People say they're going to bring in jobs, but oftentimes those jobs are temporary. They maybe last a few years while it's being constructed because a data center doesn't need that many people to be on site to run it. It kind of runs itself.
2: Yeah, I heard the one here in Phoenix. It's right by the freeway, I think, if you've seen on 48th Street, Andrew. And for those of you who are in Phoenix, it is at least, I think, 10 different football fields.
1: Yeah, sized. It's like five Costcos. Yeah. It's so big.
2: And they employ 9 people.
1: Well, that's a what?
2: Yes.
1: That's it?
2: 9 people. Every time you drive by, look at the parking lot. Big parking lot, no cars. No cars. And also, the property values go down within 5 miles of a data center.
0: Yeah, again, because nobody wants to live next to the noise. And, you know, it's kind of, it's not pleasant to live around. Water quality tends to go down. People lose water pressure and your electricity bills go up.
2: So what has shocked you the most as you've been doing some investigative reporting about the data centers?
0: What has shocked me the most is I kind of keep seeing the same story over and over again. Because I'm talking to communities all across the country that are facing these things. And usually what happens is, like, an LLC has been established 6 months ago, comes to town, says, hey, we're going to build, you know, a big data center. It's going to make the community a bunch of money. You start to drill down. You start to talk to these folks. You say, hey, who's the client for this data center going to be? Is it going to be Amazon? Is Google going to use it? They don't have a client. The people building these things in some of these small towns across America, they don't know who's going to use it. They're just kind of building buildings and hoping someone's going to show up. Because, like, if Amazon or Meta or these big players need a data center, they'll build it themselves.
2: Right.
0: But most of these things that are being constructed are just, you know, people that have gotten into the business recently and are capitalizing on, like, a boom, and they think they're going to build these things and cash out. And, you know, that we'll see what happens. There's one in Texas, a really big one. They're going to build 4 nuclear power plants to power it in Amarillo. And come to find out, the guy that was building it didn't have any clients lined up. And he had public investors, billions of dollars.
2: Oh, my gosh.
0: And the board, his board found out that he didn't have anybody to use any of the compute. No, the data center wasn't going to be used by anyone. And they kicked him out. And now, and like, they've already started construction on the thing. It's a huge mess.
2: So what would happen at that point?
0: You know, this is speculation, but I think what's going to end up happening is you're going to have some, like, you know, Meta and Amazon and Google and these big tech companies are going to get the data centers they want. Those are going to get built. Mm-hmm. They're going to get built, you know, like in places like Louisiana where they're kind of building them savvily. And I think you're going to have a bunch of half-built warehouses and half-built power infrastructure across the country that, you know, they'll get maybe halfway through construction or they'll build a little bit of it, and then the market will fall, like, kind of fall at the bottom of this stuff, and it won't get finished. And you'll have a bunch of small towns across the country that have these just abandoned warehouses. I think that's what's going to happen.
2: You made a very valid point that if Amazon or Google or Meta, they want a data center, they're going to build it themselves.
1: They've got some cash flow.
2: Yeah, yes.
1: They're able to handle it.
2: And then Elon Musk wants to put it up in space, the data centers.
0: He says he wants to, but what he's actually doing is he's building them in, like, Mississippi, and he can't power them. So he goes across the state line and builds gas turbines that pollute. And that's how he's dealing with his problem.
2: Wow. So what's the best way for people to find out if a data center is coming near them?
0: Just talk to your local officials. Go down, you know, go to the city council meetings. They are talking about them. And, you know, learn the people that represent you at a local level and ask. And find out if they've signed non-disclosure agreements with somebody. And just, you know, keep showing up to the city council meetings and pay attention to what's going on in your local community.
2: That's the bottom line.
1: Right.
2: Well, Matthew, thank you so much for shedding some light on what's going on with the data centers. And if you are in the Phoenix area or anywhere part of the country where there is a data center, you should really go look at it. You should do a drive-by, because I think you'd be amazed at the scope and the depth of what they have built, and look at the parking lot.
1: But according to Matthew, this may just be a short-term problem, that they are flooding the market with them, and they won't be. If you're living next to one now, it might not be one in 5-10 years.
2: Well, because there will be efficiencies at scale,
1: right?
2: For sure. But that's something that I had not heard of, is that the investment scams, like, oh, here, we're going to make a killing, give me your money, we're going to go build a data center, and then they go build it hoping that they're going to find a tenant for it.
1: Fingers crossed.
2: Hey, still to come, I got to tell you about an FBI picture scam that's spreading like crazy online here on the Kim Komando Show.
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1: Just move on. 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
0: It's not stroganoff.
1: Yes.
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6: The ceasefire expires tomorrow. I'm Carmen Roberts, Fox News. Monday marks 60 days since the U.S. and Iran signed the Memorandum of Understanding, with reports of very little progress on a diplomatic solution to reopen the Strait of Hormuz. Fox's Trey Yingst reports from Tel Aviv.
7: This weekend, Iran continued attacks in the Strait. On Saturday, a bulk carrier reported being hit by an unknown projectile. A day prior, an Emirati oil vessel was also targeted. With a focus on Iran, we're also tracking the latest developments between Israel and Iran-backed Hezbollah in southern Lebanon. Hezbollah violated the ceasefire over the weekend, wounding 3 Israeli soldiers. This prompted Israel to launch a new round of strikes against targets in southern Lebanon. Overnight, the IDF warned residents of northern Israel to be prepared for loud explosions throughout the night as operations against Hezbollah continued.
6: Lala weakens to a tropical storm after lashing the Big Island of Hawaii with strong winds and heavy rain.
8: And tragically, we know that it's already turned deadly over on the Big Island, where the first and the strongest impacts likely were felt. The Hawaii governor, Josh Green, confirms one person was killed in a car accident yesterday. And right now, officials say a search and rescue mission is underway after 3 feet of rain fell in parts of the Big Island. And it actually swept homes right off their foundation. Officials believe those homes were occupied.
6: And that's Fox Weather's Katie Byrne in Honolulu. Lala is now packing winds of 65 miles an hour. At least 6 people have died in historic flooding in Indiana. Chad Cornett with Hamilton County Emergency Management says the danger's not over.
9: The recovery is a long process. The hazards are still there. The challenges are still there.
6: Officials warn residents to stay away from fast-moving floodwaters. 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
6: A bus carrying Polish tourists overturned on a highway east of Budapest, Hungary, early today, killing 12 and injuring others. Police say the driver may have fallen asleep and took him into custody. Florida residents will weigh in on several key primary races this week.
18: Tuesday will mark Florida's first primary under a new congressional map approved during a 2026 special legislative session. The new boundaries have forced some longtime office holders into more competitive contests. One of those races includes Democratic Socialist-backed House candidate Oliver Larkin going after establishment Democratic Representative Jared Moskowitz. That race marks the last major primary for the DSA. Now, also happening Tuesday in Florida, the primary to replace Governor Ron DeSantis, who is term limited, and former Florida Attorney General Ashley Moody will have to defend her Senate seat.
6: Fox's Max Gordon reporting. Florida Democratic Congresswoman Debbie Wasserman Schultz is also trying to fend off several challengers as she runs in a newly drawn congressional district. As voters head to the polls, a rising cost of groceries, household goods, gas, and rent are likely on their minds. And House Minority Leader Democrat Hakeem Jeffries tells NBC's Meet the Press,
19: I expect that there will be at least 220 members of the House Democratic Caucus when we take back the majority, if not a number much greater than that. And what is clear is that the American people want us to focus on driving down the high cost of living.
6: Jeffries has stated that America cannot afford two more years of the Republican Congress. 30 lions and tigers rescued from a closed zoo in Argentina are headed to wildlife sanctuaries around the world. The big cats spent years in cramped concrete cages before their rescue. Half will go to a sanctuary in South Africa. The other 15 are headed to Colorado. Organizers call it one of the world's largest relocations of captive big cats. I'm Carmen Roberts. This is Fox News.
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1: What?
0: It's bad. 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
1: Where did they get it?
0: Nobody checked it. Nobody verified it.
1: They just saw it on the internet and ran with it?
0: They said that the king had passed away and that there was this memo that they got and they read it on Radio Caroline. I mean, the king's fine. He's probably having tea the whole time.
1: Sure.
0: Right? 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So, what do you think the people at the radio station did when, after they realized that they said that the king had died, but the king did not die?
1: You just go on the air. You said, we found this story or we got this memo and it was wrong. And we apologize if anybody was upset by the news.
0: They flipped the switch, 16 minutes of dead air.
1: Huh?
0: Instead of saying anything, I went,
1: they whoops. Just went silent for 16 minutes.
0: That's it. Okay, 16 minutes is a lifetime in radio.
1: That's someone's entire commute to work.
0: Now, meanwhile, there was a DJ that was working remotely because this was, you know, they said the king had died in the news break.
1: Mm-hmm.
0: So there's a DJ working remotely and he's just yapping, having a great old time.
1: He's probably pre-recorded.
0: 16 minutes. Then the DJ apologized and confirmed that King Charles is very much alive. And we're sorry.
1: Maybe if we just shut up, they'll forget that we're even here.
0: That's almost as bad as the false missile that went over the state of Hawaii telling everybody.
1: Oh, yeah. Oh, I remember that.
0: You're all going to die. And people were racing and trying to find their kids and everything like that.
1: Can I just tell a quick radio story?
0: Sure.
1: I used to work at a radio station and I worked Monday through Friday. I produced a radio show. And they're like, hey, we're starting a new weekend show with a woman. And she's never done radio before. Could you come in for a couple of weekends to help her? I said, absolutely. And she said she was prepared, like she was ready to go. She called herself the Colonel. And I said, great. This is how you're going to run your opening monologue. She goes on the radio. The music's playing. She goes, you've reached my show. And I won't say her name because I don't want to embarrass her. A.K.A. the Colonel. And then she froze.
0: That was it?
1: And she was silent. She had practiced her first sentence, the intro.
0: That's it.
1: And then went completely silent. And I'm in her ear. I'm like, you got to say something. I don't care what you say. You just got to say something.
0: Give me it.
1: She sat there completely froze. We played commercials. Went in there. She's like, oh, gosh, I'm so glad that's over. I said, it's not over.
0: We just started.
1: You said one sentence. We barely got through it. Show got canceled after one episode.
0: You got 46 minutes to fill, baby. Let's get it online. Because after all, we are professionals here at the Kim Commando
1: Absolutely.
0: Show. 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Helicopter parents, let's start by talking about that. It's now called career co-piloting.
1: Co-piloting?
0: Yes.
1: Oh, I know what this is.
0: Because this is Gen Zers.
1: Yeah.
0: That the parents are now calling in sick for them. Hi, Johnny can't come to work today.
1: How about we had a caller last hour? His two daughters with degrees, one's unemployed. I'm not trying to make fun of him, but he's going calling you for advice on getting them jobs instead of them doing them themselves.
0: I was kind of thinking that, but I didn't want to go there because I thought it would be kind of mean.
1: Ooh, trying to help
0: he's
1: him.
0: Just trying to be a dad, but he was definitely being a helicopter dad. A survey found 1 in 5 Gen Z workers had a parent actually join them in a job interview.
1: Didn't you have that?
0: Yeah, I had that.
1: Yeah.
0: That was weird.
1: It is weird.
0: Mommy sat there.
1: I had multiple jobs, and my parents didn't even know where I worked. they would call me up and say, oh, how is it over at QSM? Oh, I'm not there anymore. I'm over at Delta now. Oh, really? When did you switch? Well, I'm an adult. I can do whatever I want.
0: Exactly. One staffing executive in Alaska, get this one, fired a 24-year-old for showing up late 4 times in his first week of work.
1: That's only 5 opportunities to be late.
0: Hours later, the guy's mom called asking that the guy give him a second chance.
1: And they're not embarrassed by this?
0: No.
1: They're not embarrassed that their parents are trying to bail them out?
0: No.
1: There was actually a Reddit, you know the Reddit subreddit, Ask Reddit?
0: Oh, yeah.
1: And someone put on there, they said, what is the one thing you're worried about in the future? And the most popular answer, most upvoted answer, was a person who is the head for a big company of recruiting. And she said, the next generation being the workforce. And she's like, I'm not kidding. They're awful. And then gave stories like this.
0: It is. I didn't really know what to expect when mom was sitting there. And I did say to her, I would prefer to talk to your son alone.
1: Did you kick her out of the interview?
0: And she said, no, I will be here for the interview. And I said, well, this interview is not happening.
1: Right. He's not going to get the job.
0: I'm sorry, but that's it. Speaking about getting a job, FAA has officially hired 2,000 gamers.
1: Oh.
0: That's right. To help fill the air traffic controller shortage. So all those years of playing video games gave them skills with spatial awareness and multitasking and quick decisions. And basically, if you've been playing Fortnite, you've been training for this. Okay.
1: And it pays well. I mean, air traffic controller job pays really good.
0: They say the average is $140,000 a year.
1: Yeah, it's good.
0: Okay. And keep in mind that you have to retire at 56.
1: Right, because you can't do that job forever.
0: No. Most controllers are hired within a single year. 94% of the hiring goal was met by going after video gamers. I think this is really smart.
1: Mm-hmm.
0: Because you have to think quick. You have to be able to move controllers and look at different situations, multitask. My only concern is respawning.
1: Yeah, there's none of that.
0: No.
1: You're not able to do that. There's no control, alt, delete, and reset the game and start over.
0: Let's pull the plug and try again. No. Lauren, our associate producer, was telling me about this. And first I said, no, I don't want to put it in the show. And then she explained it to me. I said, maybe we should put it in the show. A giant satellite by the name of Blue Walker 3 is currently orbiting Earth. It's a 644-square-foot reflective array. So think about that as like a New York studio apartment, but flying over your head and made of mirrors.
1: Okay.
0: Now, if you catch a glare through a telescope, the light can permanently damage your retinas.
1: So don't look at it.
0: No. No, don't look at it. So astronomers don't like it at all because they say the glare is like leaving like these big white streaks across deep space photos. So if you are into space and astronomy, just know, like, this is something really bad.
1: What does it do? Why is it up there?
0: It's some type of radio signals that they're doing.
1: Okay.
0: I mean, who knows what's up
1: there? It's not like they're redirecting sunlight that so only rich people in Malibu have it or anything like that.
0: Oh, no, that's another satellite. Oh, okay. We've talked about that.
1: Yes.
0: $5,000 for, like, 5 minutes or something like that. It's kind of crazy. You know, I entered a stargazing contest.
1: Did you? How'd you do?
0: I came in second, so I got a constellation prize. I don't go to a lot of fast food restaurants.
1: Okay.
0: I mean, I don't remember the last time I've been to a fast food restaurant.
1: All right.
0: But we have a new fast food restaurant called California's Cali Express that's going to be going nationwide. We have a little video of it that we're showing, and basically these are robots that do everything from prepare the meals to put it in the little wrappers.
1: That's a little bit over the top. What? They have a humanoid robot that's using a walk, and he's doing some kind of like jerking back and forth motion.
0: But the other thing, too, is that the robot can...
1: Why is it jumping up and down while it's cleaning the stovetop?
0: Because it's way it can reach the stovetop instead of a human saying, I guess I can't reach it, so I won't clean there.
1: I'm not trying to be vulgar, but every single video that we're showing, it looks like the robots are humping the equipment. Is this AI?
0: I personally did not see that.
1: That's what it, please replay that.
0: But it kind of says where your mind is versus my mind.
1: It's multiple humping incidences.
0: It's Flippy, the robot.
1: So the entire fast food restaurant is going to be run by robots?
0: Yes. A robot can grill a burger in 120 seconds and put it in a wrapper.
1: Okay.
0: But think about it this way. It's
1: okay. Tell me I'm wrong. Tell right. me I'm wrong.
0: I'm sorry if you're listening
1: that
0: on the radio.
1: Pelvis is thrusting.
0: I think he does. He does have a point about the pelvis.
1: It's not the only one. Keep talking.
0: But it can't.
1: Here we go.
0: It can't fix the shake machine.
1: No. Well, the shake machine's always broken at McDonald's.
0: How does a burger introduce his wife?
1: Shows everybody your buns. I don't know. Wow.
0: Meat patty.
1: So dumb.
0: It's so dumb, but you love it and you laughed.
1: I didn't. I was laughing at you, not with you.
0: Look at your eyes are watering.
1: Good comeback.
0: I still can't believe you can look at a video of robots and put sex in there somehow.
1: It wasn't sex. It was just humping.
0: Everything that in your, you're such a guy. Everywhere you look, it's like donuts.
1: Don't
0: sex.
1: Blame this on my gender. There was a countertop being assaulted by that robot. I'm not making it up.
0: You'll have to watch the video.
1: Yeah, go over to YouTube. See all the thrusting.
0: Hey, business owners ask me this all the time. How do I make AI work for me? 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All right, coming up, we have some great things that you don't want to miss out. How the airline owes you cash instead of a voucher. They tried to pull that on me the other day.
1: Of course they did.
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0: Hey, this is just my pitch for you to sign up for the free newsletter. 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The open rate is 50%, 60% some days. 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All right, how about we get started with Renee in Spokane, Washington. Glad to have you with us today, Renee. What's happening with you?
1: Well, hello. Thank you. Well, I just called for some advice. And I live in Eastern Washington, Spokane, right outside of it. And we just recently had a bunch of fires here, major fires. They made the national news. Started August 1st. I happened to be on a cruise that day, and my daughter called and said, "You're being evacuated. What would you like out of the house?"
0: Oh, gosh.
1: The one thing that I had thought of in the past, because we just went through this with my daughter's neighborhood, was my photos. And I have bins of photos. I have photos all over the walls. So my son-in-law and grandsons came and took 9 bins of photos out of my house. So now I'm started researching what kind of photo scanners, what can you do to save those so if they were to burn up, you'd still have them.
0: Yeah, definitely need to get them out of the bins, right?
2: 9 bins, that's a lot of photos.
0: How many photos do you think you have, Renee?
1: I don't know. I probably have, over 1,000.
0: It's a lot.
2: Okay, they're small bins then.
0: Yes. Or not big bins.
1: Some of the bins actually were full of framed photos that I have all over my walls. Because I saved all the family photos through the years, put them in the basement on the walls.
0: You know what I did with mine? My mother. When my mother passed away, I got, I think, 50 different photo albums.
2: Okay.
0: That she kept. I put them in a box, more than one box, 10 boxes, and I sent them to my brother. And I said, "Here you go."
2: That's a sister move right there. Get to scanning.
0: Let me know if you need some help. You can do this a couple of ways. If you are looking for a bona fide scanner, probably the Epson Fast Photo Scanner. It's been around for the longest. It's about $500. It's not cheap. But it'll scan the front and the back, especially if you have names printed on the back. Then you get that information, too. And then there's also Google has an app called PhotoScan. And that's really good if you don't want to take pictures out of photo albums. Because it's, you know, they get all wonky over the years to do that. But if I were looking, if I had 1,000 photos, I would probably get the Fast Photo Scanner.
2: And it's a feeder. It's not like a bed scanner,
0: exactly.
2: Right?
0: Yes.
2: So you stack them up, put them in there, let it get to work.
0: But you know what's interesting with firefighters? I just read about this the other day. Imagine this, Renee, that there's now an AI-powered fire drone that can detect where the fire started, at what time, what caused it. And so the whole idea is that this drone will keep sweeping over fire susceptible areas, and then it will be able to spot the second that a fire starts.
2: So they get there quicker.
0: 1,000%.
2: That's wow. Awesome.
0: So did they determine what was the cause of your fire up there?
1: Yes. Well, the biggest one, there were 3 fires, actually, on the same day, about the same time. The biggest one was started by arson, and they actually caught him. And these fires have destroyed over 900 buildings and homes.
0: Wow.
1: So we're talking about 10,000 acres worth of fires. So it was an inferno that day. Our city has been covered in smoke for over a week.
0: I'm sorry to hear that.
1: Finally cleared out. And yeah, I just feel really sad for all these families that have lost everything.
0: Yeah, there was something that my husband wanted me to look at for our house in California. Because you say California, there's wildfires, right? If you can imagine a really big hose that goes around the perimeter of the property. And so if there is a fire, you push a button and the water just comes up.
2: Like a sprinkler system that protects your home.
0: Yes, exactly. But it's just this pretty elaborate system that you would put around the perimeter of the property.
2: Are you going to do it?
0: Knock on wood.
2: Yeah, sure.
0: Is that I don't think we're in that susceptible of a zone.
2: Is it expensive?
0: Yes.
2: Okay.
0: We're talking probably $300,000.
2: Oh, goodness. Yeah, that's huge.
0: And then our home is steel and concrete and glass.
2: Okay.
0: And we've already had it, you know, the fire chief come over and all that other good stuff.
2: So I don't know if you see that on Shark Tank. There's a company that wants to build homes on hydraulics. So if there's a wildfire or a tsunami or whatever, the home just goes underground. They lower it underground, cover it up, and once everything's gone, you hit another button and it raises it back up.
0: Really?
2: Yeah, and they were raising money.
0: That, you know what? That sounds bizarre, but it sounds really good.
2: Barbara, do you watch Shark Tank?
0: Yes,
2: you know Barbara Cochran. Yeah. She said, "I will invest if I'm the first house you do. Put my house on hydraulics so I can hide it underneath."
0: That's a great idea.
2: But I just know there's going to be like an Amazon delivery guy going, "I can't find the house anywhere.
0: Where is it?
2: Supposed to be right here.
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8: I can't technically rule out a stray thunderstorm this afternoon, but the vast majority of us are going to stay high and dry. A little muggy this afternoon, a high getting up to 83 degrees. The humidity starts to drop tonight. We'll see skies clear out, a low of 58 on Monday, looking much less humid. High temperature of 81 and mostly sunny.
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1: 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Hey, just a quick reminder, if you ever want to be a guest here on the show and speak with me one-on-one, super easy to do. You don't have to sit on hold for hours like other folks. Come on. We can do much better than that. Head over to commando.com. That's K-O-M-A-N-D-O, commando.com. And in the top right-hand corner, there's a link that says Ask Kim. Now, let me tell you, insider secret, I read every single note that you send me there. I do personally. I know you're like, and there's going to be some smart I'll go, oh, Kim, if you write this note, reply and let me know. Otherwise, they don't believe you. I don't reply, and I don't fall for those games. But if you'd like to be a caller here on the show, the easy and fun ways we can schedule you right in, go to commando.com. Once again, that's K-O-M-A-N-D-O.com. And in the upper right-hand corner, there's a link that says Ask Kim. All right. Have you ever wondered if your phone was listening to you because you mentioned something and then suddenly all the ads in your feed are suddenly about whatever that thing is that you were talking about?
2: I don't wonder it. It's true. It happens.
1: Well, researchers at Northeastern University tested almost 20,000 different apps and they found zero are recording conversation.
2: Then how does it happen? Because I tested it. We sat next to a phone and we just said kitty litter 1,000 times.
1: Kitty litter, kitty
2: in
1: litter.
2: A 10-minute span. We used it in natural conversation. Oh, you want to watch that show? Sure, but order the kitty litter first. And then out of nowhere in the Instagram feed is kitty litter ads.
1: Meta buys data from 2,200 different companies.
2: Right.
1: So Facebook is not listening.
2: Right, and I know that for a fact.
1: But some of your apps may be listening.
2: So what apps did they test in this test that no apps are listening?
1: Well, the apps were probably not listening because the mic was turned off, right? But if you install an app and you give the app the permission to use the mic,
2: right,
1: then suddenly they have access to all your data.
2: Right.
1: And a lot of people don't realize that.
2: And they're listening. This test is poppycock.
1: I was thinking about this because I was talking about hiking Mount Fuji. I really want to hike Mount Fuji. Mm-hmm. And then suddenly in my feed were all these, like,
2: of course,
1: fares to Tokyo.
2: Right. And you downloaded some game that you want your grandkids to play, and that's what's listening to you 24/7.
1: And I said, the only thing that I want to profile on me is Fuji film.
2: Oh, gosh.
1: That's it. Luke in Milwaukee. Hi there, Luke.
3: Hi, guys. Thanks for having me on.
1: You betcha. What's going on?
3: Yeah, so about a couple weeks ago, I started getting mail, like physical letters for different companies, for business owners, like payroll and stuff like that, that to use their services. But I don't have a company, so I looked who was sending it to, and the company that I was sending it to was my last name, Content Marketing LLC. So I looked it up online, and there was a whole website designated for it, and like at the bottom had my name, address, and then the phone number listed was my parents' landline.
1: You had nothing to do with this?
3: Yes, I had nothing.
1: Wow. Okay. And so is this still going on?
3: I believe it's still up, yes. I had talked to the FTC and then the Wisconsin DFI, and they said that hopefully the LLC will be disbanded in the next 60 days, but other than that, there really wasn't much they could do.
1: What you can do is go to it's called the Internet Corporation of Assigned Names and Numbers. Yeah. Look, you've been around tech enough. Everything has an acronym, right? It's ICANN.
2: ICANN.
1: And you file a dispute that they are impersonating you. And this is not you. This is your name. This is, your parents' phone number. And then they will work to get it taken down.
3: Okay.
1: Do they do it 99% of the time? No. If you had a trademark on your name, it's going to go a little bit faster. But you can do a Whois search, and you can find out who has registered this domain. It's probably in a foreign country, so that's why you need to get ICANN involved. We have this going on right now with me.
2: Oh, really?
1: Yeah, and is that people are sending us notes that that I personally have emailed them, and I'm inviting them to come on the show here to talk about their books. And so we have people at Random House, all these other ones, that saying, oh, we'd love to have so-and-so on to talk about how to grow herbs. And I'm like, where does this come from? And then they forward me, it's somebody who's impersonating me using a Gmail account.
2: And are they trying to charge these people to come on the show to talk about their book?
1: 100%.
2: Okay.
1: 100%. So, yeah, so that's the big thing that to get it. You can also file a complaint at the Internet Crime Complaint Center. Have you done that yet, Luke?
3: I don't believe so.
1: Yeah, if you go to IC3.gov, the whole idea is that's run by the FBI. They're not saying that an FBI guy or gal is going to call you, but what they look for are trends. And so if they see a lot of this coming from one particular region or part of the country or from another country, then they'll actually get in there and try to get it taken down. Luke, thanks for your call. All right, let's switch gears just a little bit. AI is changing the world, and there's no question it's making technology smarter. But it's also making it easier than ever for companies to learn more about you through your online activity. I'm talking about websites that you visit, searches you run. The apps you use can reveal more about you than you realize. 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What do you do when something doesn't work in your house?
2: Something like technical or just anything?
1: Like a dishwasher.
2: Oh, probably call someone because I don't know how to fix a dishwasher.
1: ChatGPT.
2: Oh, okay.
1: That's what you want to do. You want to grab your phone, you take some photos, you take a picture of the error code on the display, the model number sticker on the inside of the door, and you say, what does this mean to me and how can I fix it or do I have to call somebody?
2: I actually did do that. The ice maker in the fridge was only, we have little ice and big ice, and only the little ice was coming out. So I asked ChatGPT.
1: Such a first world problem.
2: So I asked ChatGPT what's going on, and it said, why don't you take your camera and shoot a video for me underneath? It found a frozen over spot. I put a hair dryer on there. Everything's working.
1: Look at you, Mr.
2: So right.
1: Fix-It.
2: I guess I go right to ChatGPT like you said.
1: So let me ask you a question, because this is really important. And as you are embarking on a new marriage, is there a wrong way or right way to load the dishwasher?
2: There's a right way.
1: Okay.
2: And that's I do it, and then it doesn't matter because okay. It's done.
1: All right. Because I get reprimanded.
2: Like, you do it wrong?
1: Yes.
2: How do you do it wrong?
1: I don't clean off the plates.
2: Okay. I mean, if you're leaving half of a stick of salmon, salmon on there.
1: No, and then, you know, I put the dog bowl so that the water doesn't go over. So finally, I'm like, you know what? You load the dishwasher.
2: Do cups, here's a question. This was an argument. Do bowls go on the top or the bottom?
1: Bottom standing up.
2: No, they go on the top.
1: Why?
2: Because it's going to get double clean. It's going to get the spinner from the top and the spinner from the bottom.
1: You're going to get it on the side and the side.
2: If you only put plates on the bottom, the water will shoot through and get everything on top. Don't block the water from below. Bowls go on top.
1: They go on the bottom.
2: No. This is an outrage.
1: All right. What happened with me and United Airlines and what I had to say to United Airlines to get my money back here on the Kim Komando Show? Artificial intelligence may be taking over the world, but the hottest new collectible? Old tech. Those clunky beige computers from the 70s, 80s, and 90s. I'm Kim Komando for NetSuite. 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Accountants love those. The Commodore PET, same year. The Timex Sinclair 1000, $99, and it looked like it. 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

0: 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I post videos, some tech tips, some behind the scenes that you're definitely not going to want to miss. And you're going to find me all over YouTube, Facebook, Instagram, or X. Just search for Kim Komando. And every time you watch a video, you're telling the algorithm, hey, I really like her. So keep watching and make sure, especially on YouTube, that you subscribe to my channel so that this way you get an alert every single time that we go live, because we do podcasts and we have specials and we've got a lot of shorts. There's a lot of fun stuff that happens over on our YouTube channel. We've got over, I don't know, a couple, I guess we have over 100,000 followers right now. So that's the most important one to me, youtube.com/Kim Komando. Ellen in Cincinnati, Ohio. Welcome to the show today. So glad that you're calling us. What's going on?
1: Thank you. Thank you for having me. I have retired just simply because I don't have anywhere to work. I would love to work from home, and I know that AI has created jobs, but I don't know how to go about it. And I've had so many jobs throughout my lifetime. You name it, I've done it. My longest stint, I guess, was in the casino business. I was a pit manager for 17 years.
0: Wow.
1: And, yeah, you know, I'm very good with people. I was also a paramedic for 12 years. Before that, I worked at the Cincinnati Reds Stadium, ran the scoreboard for a couple of years. I mean, you name it, I've done it.
0: Seriously.
1: I've done a variety.
0: You really have.
2: Now,
0: yeah.
2: You said you retired because you have nowhere to work. Were you replaced by computers, AI, technology as the pit boss?
1: I was not.
2: Okay.
1: I just chose to leave. I think it's called burnout. You know, working in a casino environment is exhausting because you have to be polite to everyone.
2: And most of the people that you have to be polite to are jerks.
1: Absolutely. There's some really nice ones. But there's a lot of not nice ones. And some of them are even like high profile people, like, you know, I live in Cincinnati, so we have the Bengals. We had some Bengals players that were regulars that would come in. Some were very nice, some not nice at all. And it's tough to say sir to somebody that I don't think deserves to be called sir.
0: Yeah, that's a tough one.
1: You just get... Yeah, it's just repetitive, and I finally just said, you know, I have to get my life back. Working every weekend, every holiday, it's just tough.
0: So when were you a paramedic?
1: Back in the 90s, early 2000s.
0: And how many years did you do that?
1: 12 years.
0: Okay, so you are pretty proficient in that field then still, probably, right?
1: Oh, yeah.
0: Because, see, here's the thing, that when you're looking at AI jobs online, the generic jobs, like proofing an answer, looking to see if the connection was made right in a question or whatever it may be, basically proofreading things, is that it doesn't pay very much. It pays anywhere between $14 and $20 an hour. But if you have a certain skill, and they may even be hiring people who have worked as a pit boss and a

0: paramedic. I was leaning towards the paramedic because they're really looking for people who know the difference between a doorknob and a defibrillator and how you use it and what the steps might be.
1: Right.
0: And so that would probably pay, that will definitely pay more than just the entry level jobs. But the casino might be interesting because if you could find a company that is developing AI casino software, that they will need a human to actually see if what they're creating using AI and if AI is really doing what it needs to do in that situation. And so where it might present you something like the guy's being a jerk, he's drunk, right? Saying that the dealer stole $5 from him. And the eye in the sky doesn't see that. So what do you do at that point?
1: It depends on the amount. If they're saying $5 and they're throwing a fit, I'm going to give them $5.
2: Right. And that's what you train the AI to do.
0: Exactly. That's what you're going to train the AI to do. And so if you could use AI like ChatGPT or Gemini or Claude and tell it, these are the qualifications that I have, I would focus on the casino and I would, because AI and casinos are going big time, as you might expect. You know, wherever there's money to be made, that's where artificial intelligence is really being focused on, even on, you know, recognition and things like that, and security, obviously. And also, I would focus on the 12 years as a paramedic and say, what can I do remotely? Now, keep in mind, these AI jobs are feast or famine. It's very rarely do you get something that's going to be 40 hours a week. It may be, it's almost like getting a consulting job, where you're going to spend a couple of hours doing it, get the job, and then you're going to be ranked on that job. And depending upon the quality of the work that you do for that, then it's like you get to go to the next level.
1: I understand. The thing is, I'm not well-versed in AI, I don't believe, simply because I have a son that works for, he was a Black Hawk pilot and in the Army for 12 years. He got out, went straight into corporate Amazon, and he makes me feel dumb because, you know, number one, everything's an acronym. And I just kind of cocked my head at him like, what's that?
0: Well, you know what? Push that off to the side and just fire up chatgpt.com.
1: Yeah, I talk to them a lot.
0: Okay. And then just talk to it like you and I are having a conversation. What can I do to make some extra money? And so, and you will find that the way that you talk to it is so much better now than the way that it was a year and a half ago when it wouldn't try to paste the answers with you. But now it's starting to develop more of a rapport. Are you saying that too, Andrew?
2: Yeah, obviously the answers are becoming, because there's been phases of ChatGPT, like you said, the pasting, and then it was the praising with no matter what you said, it told you you were amazing and a genius and everything you do is right. And now it's more getting down to the nitty gritty and let's just get this project done.
0: Exactly. Hey, still to come, I have to tell you what I had to say to United Airlines to get a refund here on the Kim Komando Show. AI is changing the world, and there's no question it's making technology smarter. 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

0: 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And he went to the airport for his 9 o'clock flight. United Airlines said, "We're sorry, we have a mechanical. We'll be leaving in 2 hours. 11 o'clock comes and goes. 12 o'clock, no flight. 2 o'clock, no flight. 4 o'clock, United says, we're going to have to change this flight to be tomorrow."
1: Oopsies.
0: Okay. And then Ian called and they said, "There's nothing we can do because you could have showed up for the flight the next day." Now, if your flight is canceled or delayed more than 3 hours domestic, 6 hours international, and you choose not to fly, the airline must refund your money. And if they say they can't, like they tried to say to me, I said, "Under federal law, you must." "Oh, okay."
1: "Oopsie daisy.
0: We're sorry about that.
1: She did a Google search. We're in trouble."
0: "Watch out." "And no vouchers. I don't want a voucher. I want my money back."
1: "Well, of course. A voucher is just gonna not even going to get you where you need to go. They messed up." That's a long time to delay a flight, to then tell people. Because, you know, you think about it. You say, well, it might be 7 or 8 hours. People can find other flights. They can still get to their destination.
0: What they do is they keep saying, "Oh, it's going to be here. It's going to be here. We're going to do it. We're going to do
1: crumb,
0: it.
1: Little crumb. Little crumb. Little crumb."
0: If you haven't already, make sure that you sign up for our free newsletter. It's 5-star rated at GetKim.com.

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13: Skies will start out partly cloudy this evening, and the humidity continues to drop, and skies will clear out. We'll see a low down to 58 degrees. For tomorrow, looking mostly sunny, much less humid, a high of 81. Tuesday, partly cloudy, and we could see a shower or storm later in the day with a high of 82. From Fox 11, your station for severe weather coverage, I'm meteorologist Phil DeCastro for 1330 and 101.5 WHBL.
14: At 888-RICH-101, 888-742-4101. Let's go to, let's see here. Got to find my lines. I've got 10,000 screens open here. So let's see. I think it's line one. Do we have line one here? Pat in Buena Park?
15: Hi, Rich.
14: Hi, Pat. How's it going?
15: Fine, and thank you for your information. I listen to you almost every Saturday, and I try to learn so much.
14: Oh, it's a lot, right? I know it's
15: and
14: a lot.
15: I am a very novice. I'm an older person, so I'm not as up on it as all you young kids.
14: Well, anyway. I used to be a young kid, but not anymore. But thank you. I have a young voice now.
15: Anyway, you're young to me. anyway, Rich, I recently changed internet carriers. The AT&T people told me that my line was going to be disconnected pretty soon, so I better go to fiber optic. So I did. And in doing that, I now have internet service with AT&T. So the old carrier, which is DSL Extreme, the AT&T okay. guy told me, he said, I didn't even know they were still in business anymore. But all my emails on the old server, there's a lot of sentimental emails that I want to keep from relatives that have passed away, my father and so forth. And I know that when DSL disconnects me next month, my contract will run out, then I will not have access to those emails. And I was wondering how I could save those to the new system. One guy told me, he said, well, I think you have to do each one individually.
14: Oh, gosh, let's hope not.
15: So many. But I don't want to lose access to those emails, and it's just sentimental. I'm an old sentimental person.
14: Oh, no. I hear you. Believe me, I still have my emails. I worked at a job where I was getting so many emails from viewers every day, and I wanted to keep all of them and eventually write a book with them because some of them were hilarious.
15: Yeah.
14: And so I downloaded all of them. It's like 5 gigs of emails. Anyway, you can do this. It should be, what's your new email address? Do you know? You don't have to tell me the address, but who's the provider?
15: It goes through AT&T. It's Gmail.
14: Okay. So it's Gmail. Okay. So in Gmail, they do have a feature where you can import your old mail from another account, and this should work. I have not tried this in a long time, but it should work because I'm looking at it right now. If you go into your Gmail settings, there's a setting that says accounts and import, and it says import mail and contacts, and you can import from another account, and you tap that link, and it will give you, it says, what account do you want to import from? And you basically type in your email address from the other account, you type in the password, and it will go through and grab those emails and put them into your Gmail account. And so that should do it. It may take a little bit for them to get all the emails, but that's one way of doing it. And so once you have that, you can, you'll be able to see all those emails inside Gmail. Now, the other thing is if you are using an app like Microsoft Outlook or Thunderbird, which is, two email apps that you can use on your desktop computer, you may be able to make sure you can connect your computer to that webmail account, check the email there, and then download all the emails that way. The only thing that's a little bit funky about that is that you may get them in a weird format that's not that easy to read later on, like it's an EML format or something strange. So you may have them as a backup. You'll be able to access them in the future, but they may not be in like a readable, simple, easy way. So that's the only downside to that. And then the third way is I would maybe call this DSL Extreme and just see what they say. Do you offer any sort of data backup? Like, can I get a copy of my emails before I leave this service? And I'm not sure if the person you talked to was from them, but I would just call them up just before you do anything else just to see. But I think that the Gmail import feature is probably going to be your best bet, Pat. And just go into the new Gmail account again, go into your settings, look for where it says accounts and import, and then tap import mail and contacts. Google and Gmail are changing a little bit of how you used to be able to check mail from other accounts and use those accounts inside your Gmail. That feature is pretty much going away, but this is different. You're actually just importing the email once, and it looks to me like they're still doing that. So thanks for the call today, Pat. Thanks for the question. Thanks for listening every Saturday. Really do appreciate it. 888-RICH-101, 888-742-4101. 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Did you hear that? Listen very carefully. That's my phone. You don't hear any scam calls. You don't hear any scam texts. I love the silence. Your phone? Probably not as quiet as mine. Here's why. Data brokers are selling your personal information like there's no tomorrow. Your phone number, your home address, your email, your family members' information, maybe your political affiliations, even where you bank. Those scammers blowing up your phone didn't get lucky. They bought your information, and they keep buying it over and over until you make it stop, like I did with Incogni's help. 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Because the sweetest sound on your phone is nothing at all. Now, while we're on the topic of scams, I shared this video on my Instagram at Rich on Tech, and this is a really smart idea. I can't take credit for it. I mean, obviously, this has been around forever, but the BBC had a nice article that kind of brought it back up again. Their story started with a mother in Buffalo. She got a call that sounded like her 16-year-old son. He was supposedly crying and saying something bad happened to his friend. Then another person got on the phone and said he would kill her son unless she brought $7,500 in cash to a Walmart parking lot. Now, she started driving there, but thankfully someone got in touch with her, another family member. They reached her real son and said, no, he's safe. It's fine. The voice was apparently an AI voice cloning scam. And this is happening more and more. We've heard the stories on the news about it. The FBI says it's happening all the time. They receive more than 22,000 complaints specifically involving AI with losses approaching almost $900 million. And here's the fix. And this is, it's so simple. We had one of these when I was a kid for stranger danger, right? You're at the YMCA, you're at the boys club, your parents couldn't pick you up. Some random person comes to get you and they say, hey kid, come on. You got to, your parents are in the hospital. They sent me to come get you. And I said, what? Give me the family code word. And they're like, what? We don't know the family code word. And that's the whole thing. So nowadays, we need a family code word for these AI scams. So that way, if someone calls you and says, hey, we've got your kid, we're holding him hostage, we got this, we got that, you say, okay, what's the code word? And if they don't know it, then no, this is not real. So pick a word or phrase that only close family members would know. Make it easy for your family to remember, but really tough for someone to guess. So don't put something that you put on your social media. Ask for the code word before you do anything. If someone calls you saying there's an emergency, and if they don't know it, just hang up. Now, here's the important part of this. In that BBC story, the family actually had one of these code words, but the mom was so panicked she forgot to ask for it. So the second part of the plan here is practice. Every few months, remind everyone, if there's a strange emergency call, slow down, ask for the code word, verify independently, and don't trust the voices you hear. There's urgency, there's secrecy, there's unusual payment requests. That is all a scam. And don't trust caller ID either. They can spoof that. If you want to watch the video I made about this, share it with your friends, please. It is very important. Go to my Instagram at RichOnTech. It is right there, and follow me and share. 888-RICH-101, 888-742-4101. Coming up on the show, we'll take more of your calls, and I will tell you about Google's new smartphones, the Pixel 11 series, right here on Rich on Tech.

0: Barbecue's Big 3 season has come down to this. The Big 3 Championship is coming to Charlotte. 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

0: And it was awesome. It was so glorious. I mean, I'm talking, it's so much better than the Wi-Fi you are typically accustomed to in an airplane because it actually works. It's like having your home internet connection on the plane. And by the way, it starts the second you get on the plane. You don't have to wait until you're 10,000 feet up in the air. It's right when you get on the plane. So you can connect, you can start working. And here's the wildest part. So I knew I was coming here, so I prepped everything in advance. The one time I have Starlink on my flight, I had nothing to do because I was already done with all my work. Whereas every other flight, I've got a backlog of emails. If you have emailed me in the past couple of weeks, if you got a response, you saw, yes, I got through my backlog earlier this week. And so I had nothing else to do. My show was prepped. Everything was ready to go. My newsletter was written. And so I sat there and I was like, okay, well, I'm great. I have Starlink, but I don't really have much work to do. Anyway, but it was still amazing. And by the way, it's free, which is funny because it's better than the typical internet you get on planes, but they're not charging you for it. So I think it's a real competitive advantage. Also, our flight, our plane, it was United plane, had a I'm assuming it was for America's 250th anniversary. It had like this livery that was, you know, Star Spangled Banner style, which was pretty cool as well. So anyway, it was great. And we are here and having a great time as we prep for a wedding. All right, let's take another call. By the way, if you want links to anything I mentioned on the show, it is at richontech.tv/forwards. That's a forward slash. Look for the little, it's underneath the question mark on your keyboard. So type in richontech.tv/187. That will bring you right to the show notes for this episode. Let's see who we have here. Let's go to Don in Missouri, line 3. Don, you're on with Rich.
1: Yes, this is Don speaking.
0: Hi. What's going on?
1: Wow, this is great. I love your show.
0: Thank you.
1: What it is, I am a business administrator at my church. I live, die, publisher. I know what's happening October 1st. I know any of the files I want to save to be able to access are being switched over to PDF. My question is, I do booklets, posters, all this type of stuff. I have something I can insert, like Word, Excel, pictures, and all that. What software out there do I need to switch over to be able to do what I've always done the last 33 years?
0: Oh, wow. Well, you are not alone. Microsoft is sunsetting Microsoft Publisher, I believe, in October of this year. So you're probably getting the warnings. And basically after that, it's not going to be supported. It's not going to be included in Microsoft 365. And you're not going to be able to open or edit Publisher files in the app. The good news is you can keep using it until then. But after that date, there will be no updates, no support. So if you rely on Publisher, I mean, my easy answer for you is Canva, number one. I mean, it's actually incredible what you can do on Canva. It's so easy. It's all online. It will be better than what you've been experiencing with Microsoft Publisher, even though I've never used the program. I'm just assuming Canva's better. Although, you know, I know people like to download programs to their computer, and I grew up in a time where that was the case, but I have since switched to a majority of what we do now online is it's online. I mean, you just go to a website and it can do the same thing. And I know it may not seem as powerful, but my first stop would definitely be Canva. Now, Microsoft, of course, says you can do things in Microsoft Word or PowerPoint, like newsletters, flyers, labels, and cards. But to me, I think something like a Canva.com is probably going to be your best. There's also another app, and I'm looking this one up here, called Affinity Publisher. And that, oh, wow, never mind. It looks like Canva bought them. So I guess that's also owned by Canva at this point. But it looks like you can download this as desktop software. So if you want that desktop software experience, but Canva added offline use. So, you know, if you're on a plane a lot, you can do it that way. The other thing I would say is, Don, don't discount ChatGPT. Now, I know this sounds silly and I know there's a lot of controversy around AI, but I am not kidding. I keep joking that I'm going to give up Canva this year. I may not pay for my subscription or renew it because I can do things with ChatGPT faster and easier and better than I can in Canva because Canva takes a lot of work. Now I get it. You're working for a church. You're making everything very specific. You probably have a lot of requirements and text and things like that. But if you're just doing basic edits on a photo or you're making a flyer or you're merging two photos or

0: anything. I'm not kidding. I keep throwing the things that I would typically do on Canva into ChatGPT and just giving it the instructions, and it is nailing it every time. And by the way, ChatGPT knows that people are using it this way, so they keep upgrading their technology for images. And not only that, when you get an image, when it outputs the image, it now gives you the ability to comment on that image. And you can, I mean, they give you tools where you can go through and erase things you don't like. You can point to something and say, oh, can you change this? You can change the aspect ratio. So I generated this image this morning to promote my radio show. If you want to see what this looks like, go to my Instagram. That image was created entirely on ChatGPT. And what I did was I just took a picture of myself doing the show, and then I just fed it into ChatGPT and I said, here's what I want it to say. Say, listen to the Rich on Tech radio show Saturdays, 11 a.m. or, you know, whatever time. I mean, there's various times it airs throughout the weekend on various stations. And it just created the image. It didn't create the picture of me. That was real, but it just put all the text on there. And then once you make the image, you can change it. Do you want a square? Do you want a portrait? Do you want a story? Do you want a landscape? Do you want widescreen? And I'm telling you, I'm doing this with a lot more things because it's gotten so good. There is a AI video editor I've been testing called ChatCut, ChatCut.io. Now, I'm a big Final Cut person. I use CapCut as well, but these AI video editing programs are getting so good because they are learning how to edit from ChatGPT. I mean, the AI is editing the video for you. And I don't think it's as good as what I can do, but it's pretty good. It's wild that you could do this inside a web browser. Now, they just came out with a desktop program as well, but my point is this stuff is there and it's really good. So, I would check Canva. I'm trying to look. I mentioned this in my newsletter. Let's see if there's anything else. Microsoft says that you should convert your .pub files before the deadline. Save them as PDFs for archiving. If you need to edit them later, you can convert those PDFs into Word documents. And let's see, is there anything else I should mention here? I think that's it. But yeah, Publisher is going away, and that's the bottom line. So, thanks for the call. Thanks for the appreciate the kind words about the show, Don. Thanks for listening there in Ozark, Missouri. 888 Rich 101, 888 742 4101. I don't know about you, but I was caught up in this whole Verizon outage last weekend. It was Sunday, and my wife left to, we were both going to my kids' play. My wife left early, and I had to call her. And I couldn't get in touch with her. I was like, what is going on here? And I kept calling and calling. Then I texted her on Telegram like we normally do, and it didn't say delivered. And I was like, what? What is going on? And that's when I went to my Verizon phone. I looked at the little signal, and sure enough, they were all gone. All the bars were gone. And so I said, oh, I bet you there's a problem with Verizon. So I went to this website, and you should write this down, downdetector.com. So whenever there's an issue, go to downdetector.com. It's not always perfect, but if there's a problem, chances are people are reporting it there. And so sure enough, Verizon was spiking all the reports of people saying there was a problem. And I said, okay, I bet you her Verizon is out. And so that went on forever and ever, the whole day it seemed. And apparently vandals deliberately cut multiple fiber cables. And now Verizon's offering a big reward, and this is happening in other places too, apparently. Anyway, if your phone is out, check social media, check Down Detector, check the network status page that your carrier has before you go changing a whole bunch of settings on your phone like I was about to do. More Rich on Tech coming your way, talking about the Pixel 11 series right after this.
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9: A major shift in U.S. policy. I'm Angelo Bavaro, Fox News. President Trump is ordering the Pentagon to scale back the joint exercises the U.S. and South Korea have conducted for decades.
10: The president posted on Truth Social that he's instructed the Secretary of War to substantially reduce U.S. joint military exercises with South Korea. That comes just days after North Korea resumed ballistic missile testing activities that are banned by the U.N. But the president said he has a good relationship with North Korea's Kim Jong-un, and since he's been leader of the U.S., the North Koreans have been unthreatening. The president also made it clear he's not happy that the South Koreans didn't assist the U.S. in military action against Iran. Jill Nato, Fox News.
9: A 60-day ceasefire between the U.S. and Iran appears set to expire tomorrow without a peace agreement.
11: Reports indicate very little progress on a diplomatic solution to reopen the Strait of Hormuz and address Iran's nuclear ambitions. This weekend, Iran continued attacks in the strait. On Saturday, a bulk carrier reported being hit by an unknown projectile. A day prior, an Emirati oil vessel was also targeted. With a focus on Iran, we're also tracking the latest developments between Israel and Iran-backed Hezbollah in Lebanon. Hezbollah violated the ceasefire over the weekend, wounding three Israeli soldiers. This prompted Israel to launch a new round of airstrikes against targets in southern Lebanon.
9: Fox's Trey Yingst. The Russia-Ukraine war is escalating, with both sides launching major drone and missile attacks. Ukraine carried out one of its largest drone assaults on Russia, including the Moscow region, killing at least six people. Russia also launched strikes across Ukraine, killing civilians and damaging infrastructure, while a NATO fighter jet shot down a drone that entered Romanian airspace. 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
15: 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Whether you're on Main Street